0: He's the hound of heaven, and he will not let you get away without pursuing you. Don't run away from him, run toward him, and we're going to see what happens if you don't in this edition of Turning Point. We're studying Jonah, the runaway prophet. Hey, you can get the study guide for this series along with both the audio and video of the teaching of this. It's rather recent, and we want you to have it. If you can go to our website, which is davidjeremiah.org, there you will find everything you need to put this in your library and have it available to you going forward. We hope you will do that. And don't forget also, during this month, we're making available the calendar for 2027. This is something I love to tell you about because this is such a beautiful product. It is a 14-month calendar that takes you from November of this year all the way through December of next year. And you will discover this calendar will be a blessing to you. The calendar this year is called The Light of the World, and the beautiful photography features all that. Simply ask for the calendar when you send your gift today, and we'll have it on its way to you. Plenty of time for you to begin using it in the month of November. Now, here is part one of No Man Is an Island. Voltaire was one of the most famous philosophers of the French Enlightenment. He was brilliant and witty and very openly hostile to Christianity. He mocked the Bible. He attacked the church. He predicted that faith would be replaced by education, philosophy, and human reason. He said, "It is impossible that Christianity will survive." Well, Voltaire died in 1778, convinced that history would prove that what he said was true and would actually happen. But less than 60 years after his death, Voltaire's former residence in Geneva became a center for the storage and distribution of Bibles and gospel tracts through the Evangelical Society of Geneva. And that's not all. There is a record that the printing presses he once used to attack Christianity were repurposed to print Bibles. And I have to think the Lord has a sense of humor as he looks at the thing that people say. You know, history and scripture are filled with people who have tried to stand against God and lost. It is never good to get into a contest with the Almighty. No one ever wins that battle. The Lord wins 100% of the time. Jacob wrestled with God and lost his strength. Pharaoh defied God and lost his nation. Nebuchadnezzar exalted himself and lost his mind. Saul of Tarsus fought against Christ and lost his cause. And Herod Agrippa claimed God's glory and lost his life. When you fight against God, you lose. As I think about the book of Jonah, it seems to me that it is really a book about a contest between God and Jonah. And it almost sounds foolish to say that because, I mean, who would ever want to get into a contest with God? But that is exactly what Jonah did. He believed there was some way he could escape the will and purpose of God. But the psalmist sums it up. The psalmist says, "Where can I go from your spirit, or where can I flee from your presence? If I ascend unto heaven, you are there. If I make my bed in hell, behold, you are there." The Bible tells us that God is omnipresent. That means he is always present everywhere, all the time. There is never a place where you can go where the presence of God is not already there. So what Jonah tried to do was a rather foolish thing. I wish he had heard my message. Maybe he wouldn't have done that. Because twice in the opening verses, we are told that Jonah fled from the presence of the Lord. That is what he was trying to do. But it was impossible, because no matter where he went, God was already there. I would not be surprised if maybe there's not someone here today who has been trying to do the same things. I mean, you would not use those words, but in your heart, you know that God has been speaking to you about some things, and you've chosen not to do what you know he has asked you to do. You have rebelled against him, and you've said, "I don't want to do that. I'm going to do this." I hope that before we are finished today, you will see how foolish it is to try to run and hide from God. We begin following the opening movement in the book of Jonah. We saw how clear God's command was. He gave Jonah three simple instructions, commands the prophet could not have misunderstood. He said, arise, go, preach to Nineveh. And then we saw Jonah get up, and instead of obeying God, he arose to flee. He went in the opposite direction of the will of God, down to Joppa, down into a ship headed for Tarshish. Whenever you run from God, the path is always down, down, down. And that sets the stage for everything that follows in this story. So we begin today at verse 4 in the first chapter, and notice the disturbance of Jonah's plan. But the Lord sent a great wind on the sea, and there was a mighty tempest on the sea, so that the ship was about to be broken up. Verse 4 marks the moment in this story when God steps in. Jonah is running, but God is not going to let him go. So the Lord sent out a great wind on the sea. The phrase sent out is sometimes used in the Old Testament for throwing a weapon, like a spear or a javelin. And the picture is of God throwing a storm after Jonah as he's running away. Sometimes, even today, God has to use hard things to get our attention. You know, I don't mean this in a mean-spirited way, but some of you are really hard-headed. Or should I say, some of us are really hard-headed. Sometimes God can't whisper to us. He has to shout. And many times, the louder voice comes through difficult moments in our life, through things we weren't expecting, from challenges we didn't anticipate, nor did we want. Here's the truth. Sin often brings a storm with it. Bad choices usually come with hard consequences. Here's the hope. For those who belong to God, nothing is wasted. You know, the Bible says it this way, that all things work together for good to those who love God, who are the called according to His purpose. God uses years of waiting and famine and disappointment to teach Abraham how to trust Him when nothing seemed to be happening. God used betrayal by his brothers to prepare Joseph to be the prime minister of Egypt. God used fear, failure, and 40 years in the desert to humble Moses so that he would be ready for the last 40 years of his life leading the people of God. Not every storm happens because of sin. Don't get me wrong. Every storm can be used by God to grow us. Hard seasons can teach us faith. I've told you before that all the important things in my life I seem to have learned during difficult times. Sometimes they shape our character. They always draw us closer to God. And for many people, the hardest moments of their lives are the moments that led them to Jesus. Jonah did not understand it yet, but even in the middle of the storm, God's mercy was working. God was not trying to destroy Jonah. He was trying to get him to come back home and behave. The disturbance of Jonah's plan is followed by the disruption of Jonah's world. All of a sudden, everything about Jonah's life is in disarray. Notice what happens next. So that the ship was about to be broken up, and the mariners were afraid, and every man cried out to his God and threw the cargo that was in the ship into the sea to lighten the load. Jonah is on board. God sends the wind, and the storm begins to rage. The waves grow larger and larger, and the sea is violent, and the scripture says the ship's falling apart. Stuff's falling off the ship. It's coming unglued. The sailors are terrified. They do not know what to do, so the first thing they do is they try to lighten the load of the ship so that it will ride higher in the water. They begin jettisoning the cargo. And then the Bible says they start to pray. I mean, they're really desperate. Every one of them is crying out to his own God. You know, these sailors weren't Hebrews. These weren't Jewish sailors. They were polytheistic pagans. Each man had his own God. They did not know what else to do, so when they lost control, they started to pray. How many of you know that there are no atheists in the foxhole? People pray when things get tough, no matter how anti-prayer they are before the incident happens. They may not know how to pray. They may not know who they are praying to. But there is something within the human heart that says when you come to the end of yourself, there is someone outside of you who can help you. Now, we know who that someone is. But even people who don't know Jesus pray. They pray out of fear. They pray out of desperation. People who do not know him pray the best way they know how. And that is how desperate these sailors were. They were petrified, they panicked, and they prayed. Now, notice what happens next, the discovery of Jonah's sin. But Jonah had gone down into the lowest parts of the ship and lain down and was fast asleep. Doesn't that seem strange? I mean, I don't think I'd be sleeping in a storm. Here he is at the bottom of the ship. He's sleeping, and the captain came to him and said to him, "What do you mean, sleeper? Arise, call on your God. Perhaps your God will consider us so that we may not perish." And they said to one another, "Come, let us cast lots that we may know for whose cause this trouble has come upon us." So they cast lots, and the lot fell on Jonah. As the storm continues to rage, the captain looks around and realizes someone is missing. I can almost hear him reasoning out, "Didn't we pick somebody up in Joppa? Where is he? Did he go overboard?" And one of the sailors said, "You know, Captain, what I think I saw was that guy down in the bottom of the ship, and I think he's down there sleeping." And the captain says, "You got to be kidding me." I just added that. I don't think he really said that, but that's what I would have said. So he goes down to where Jonah is, and notice the steps that take place. First, there is inspection. They search the ship, and they find Jonah asleep. Then there is interrogation. The captain asks Jonah, "What do you mean, sleeper?" Can you imagine how unbelievable that must have seemed to the captain? Everybody else is praying, throwing cargo overboard, probably sick to their stomachs, doing everything they can to survive, and here is this one man at the bottom of the ship, sound asleep. The captain is saying, "What are you doing? Don't you know we're about to go under? Get up and pray to somebody." Then there is intervention. This is one of the most interesting moments in the story. The sailors say, "Here's what we'll do. Let's find out who the problem is. Let's cast lots." In their own way, they enter what we would call a lottery. They cast lots, and the Bible says the lot fell on Jonah. And I've read some people who say, "What a coincidence that was." You know, I don't think that was. If God could send the wind and the storm, I think he could figure out how the lot was supposed to come out and make sure it fell on Jonah, because that's who it should have fallen on. So finally, there is the identification. Through their own pagan way, Jonah is singled out as the culprit. The lot fell on Jonah. Sort of as a reminder to us, be sure your sin will find you out. Jonah is now in the center of their target. One of the most sobering things that I've watched over the years as a pastor is how often the discovery of sin comes long after the sin itself. The Lord never says exposure will be immediate, but he does say accountability is inevitable. I could tell you some incidents that come to mind when I say what I just said, of people who got in trouble they shouldn't have been in, nobody knew about it, and 7 years later it came to light and destroyed their life. You know, we think that if we get away with something for a short period of time, we've got it made. And the Bible says, be sure your sin will find you out. Sin has a long, long tail, and you almost never get away with it. You may think you're clever, more so than anybody else, that you can cover it and nobody will find out. But come and tell me the same thing 5 years from now. Jonah has run from the Lord. He is asleep. He's trying to shut everything out, but God orchestrates the events so that Jonah is singled out as the one man to whom God has now directed his attention. Now we look at Jonah's discussion about his guilt. In verses 8 through 14, this discussion goes on between the mariners and Jonah. Let's walk through this together. First of all, the concern of the mariners. Then they said to Jonah, "Please tell us, for whose cause is this trouble upon us? What is your occupation? And where do you come from? And what is your country? And of what people are you?" After they realized that Jonah was the cause of the storm, the sailor said to him, "Please tell us, for whose cause is this trouble upon us?" And then the questions start coming, one after the other. What's your occupation? Where do you come from? What is your country? And of what people are you? Later, they will ask the ultimate question, "What are we supposed to do with you?" But here they are saying, "Jonah, if you are the reason we are in this mess, we need to know who you are." Now notice Jonah's confession. "So he said to them, 'I am a Hebrew, and I fear the Lord, the God of heaven, who made the sea and the dry land.'" If this verse were all there were in the text, we would say Jonah has come back, he's got everything back together. But unfortunately, this is not a confession of disobedience, it's just a confession of truth. I love this. Jonah was thinking a lot about dry land right then. Did you see that in his text? Isn't it interesting that Jonah could say something like this in the middle of his rebellion? He said, "I am a Hebrew. I fear the Lord." Well, Jonah, you don't really fear the Lord enough, because if you feared him the way you should, you wouldn't be where you are doing what you're doing. But here's the important point. Jonah's theology was correct, and he was still disobedient. Isn't that interesting? You can have correct theology. You can know everything to the last drop. And just because you know it doesn't mean you're going to obey it. Some of the most brilliant men that I have ever known demonstrate what I am saying now. So brilliant, and yet disobedient to God. And the consequences are even greater when that is true. Did you know that the more we know, the more responsible we are? Listen to Hebrews. Hebrews is a very challenging verse. It says, "Think about how much worse the punishment will be for those who have trampled on the Son of God and have treated the blood of the covenant, which made us holy, as if it were common and unholy, and have insulted and disdained the Holy Spirit who brings God's mercy to us." It's one thing to sin against God in ignorance. It's quite another thing to sin presumptuously. To know the truth, to know God, to know what's right, to know what's wrong, to know what Jonah said about God in verse 9, to claim to fear God, and then still choose to do wrong. So Jonah confesses what he knows about God, but he has not yet confessed his disobedience. That does not happen until the next chapter, when he reaches the lowest point of his life. We come now to the confusion of the mariners. When Jonah finishes speaking, we're told that the men were exceedingly afraid and said to him, "Why have you done this?" For the men knew that he fled from the presence of the Lord, because he told them. And they said to him, "What shall we do to you that the sea may be calm for us?" For the sea was growing more tempestuous. All the time they were having this interchange between them, the wind was blowing harder and the waves were getting bigger. And the sailor said, "We got to come to some resolution, Jonah. If you're the cause and you're the reason, please tell us what to do so we can get rid of you and get back to calm." Now listen to Jonah. And Jonah said to them, "Pick me up, throw me into the sea, and the sea will become calm for you. For I know that this great tempest is because of me." That's a pretty good start for Jonah. He's not all the way home yet, but that's a good place to begin. You know, when we finally come to grips with the facts that it's us, and we quit blaming everybody else, and we say, you know, like the old spiritual that says, it's me, O Lord, standing in the need of prayer. Not my brother nor my sister, but it's me, O Lord, standing in the need of prayer. I tell people now more than ever, until we face the truth, we have nowhere to go. Jonah couldn't get back to where he should be until he was willing to be honest. Truth is the starting place for recovery and restoration. As long as we avoid the truth about ourselves, nothing will change. As long as you keep trying to cover it up, as long as you're trying to excuse it, as long as you're trying to make reason for it, it will never get better. Until you face up to what's happened and what you've done, honestly look in the mirror and say, it's me. I'm the reason for this. We are very good at shifting blame. We blame our parents. We blame our upbringing. We blame our schools. We blame our environment. Sometimes we blame our churches. We blame our circumstances. We just seem to always find someone else to blame. But the turning point comes when we stop deflecting and we start being honest. When we look in the mirror and say, I'm the problem. This didn't happen to me. I made it happen to me. So Jonah finally came to that moment of truth. And he said, if you want to get rid of the storm, then you better get rid of me. That's me. I'm the reason for the storm. And in a moment of courage, he said, throw me overboard and everything will be all right. Now, I want you to pause for just a moment. And I want to ask you this question. If you had been a sailor, how long would it have taken you to get to Jonah and get him out of the ship? You would have immediately grabbed hold of his clothes and thrown him overboard as fast as you could, hoping that this craziness that's going on in the ship would stop. But that's not what happened. Notice what it says in verse 13. Nevertheless, the men rowed hard to return to land, but they could not, for the sea continued to grow more tempestuous against them. Therefore, they cried out to the Lord and said, we pray, O Lord, do not let us perish for this man's life, and do not charge us with innocent blood, for you, O Lord, have done as it pleased you. So if I'd been one of those sailors, the moment Jonah said that word, I would have grabbed him by the shirt and he'd been in the water. Can you understand that? You're the one causing all of this. You're gone. You're out of here. Hasta la vista. But did you see what they did? They rowed as hard as they could to shore. And the Bible says they prayed. They didn't pray to their old gods. Now somehow they've decided that maybe Jonah's God is the right one since he brought the storm. And they began to pray. Somehow through that conversation with Jonah, they had come to believe at least in some measure in the true God. And instead of crying out to their many gods, they're now calling on the Lord himself. Oh God, do what you must do, but don't let us perish in the process. All of this is a remarkable testimony to the sailors' compassion for Jonah. They had no obligation to help him. They had every right to get rid of him. He was the reason they were in this storm, and yet they chose mercy over convenience. Isn't it interesting that sometimes people who do not know God treat others better than people who do know God? I've made that observation, and I'm kind of ashamed to say it. It's not mostly true, but sometimes true. And it was certainly true in the book of Jonah. These ungodly mariners were more concerned about Jonah than many you and I know would be. They didn't want to just get rid of him because he was the source of their trouble. They were concerned about him as a person. Hey, this is No Man is an Island, part one, and we'll finish up the 16th verse of the first chapter when we get together again tomorrow. Hope you'll join us then. We're moving through Jonah in this daily broadcast, and we're so happy to have you with us. Don't forget, when you have a moment today, to sit down and send a note and a gift to Turning Point and ask for your copy of the calendar for 27. You do really want to have this. It's a beautiful, beautiful thing to have, and you'll find so many places you want to put it, and I know you'll use it because there's plenty of place for all of your appointments. Thanks for listening. We'll see you tomorrow.
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2: Clear tonight with a low of 73, then sunny and hot again Friday up to 98, heat index at 104. Clear on Friday night, a low of 74. Once again tonight, your low 73.

0: Hi, this is Chris. Welcome to Odyssey. We're just getting ready for a time of wonder and discovery. So why don't you get the whole family together and join us for another exciting adventure in Odyssey.
1: So you have a pen pal?
2: Yes.
3: Do you think you can make me look like this picture?
4: Who is it? Hi.
2: Hi.
1: Here's your water. Oh!
4: It's not every day you get to meet a real skydiver.
3: Is this a joke?
1: Oh, I wouldn't miss this for the world.

0: Dear Thor Douglas, I'm sorry it's taken me so long to write back, but I've been busy trying to maintain my straight A average at school, as well as serving on the chess team, the debate society, and the Pi Epsilon Beta squad. As you requested, I'm enclosing a photo of me. It's just some snapshot I found lying around.
1: Hi, Brenda.
0: Glenn, what are you trying to do? Give me a heart attack?
1: I'm sorry. I was just losing feeling in my left leg. Circulation problems run in my family, so I really have to be careful.
0: What are you doing back there?
1: Oh, Eugene asked me to adjust the cables for a hookup between the library's computer and Wits End's main computer. So I've been back there doing that since you came in.
0: Why didn't you say something?
1: When you started talking, I figured it'd be embarrassing if you knew I was back there. So I thought I'd wait until you finished whatever you were doing. I didn't know you were going to write a letter.
0: Yes, and can I please get back to it now?
1: Oh, sure. I'm sorry. I won't bother you anymore. I'll just get back to what I was doing. So you have a pen pal?
0: Yes.
1: Whose picture are you sending? Who's this?
0: That's me.
1: Get out!
0: It's me. Now just forget about it, will you?
1: But I've never seen you look like that.
0: I went to one of those special glamour photography places and, you know, they made me up and did what those places do.
1: Obviously, a lot of airbrush work. You did all this for, what's his name, Thor?
0: Yes, and I don't think there's anything wrong with trying to make a good impression.
1: I'd imagine that anyone named after the Norse god of thunder would be hard to impress. No wonder you went to a specialty shop.
0: It wasn't a specialty shop. You make it sound like I had a fender repaired. This picture's me.
1: Well, my point is that...
0: I know what your point is, Glenn, and my point is that it's a harmless letter. I'll never meet Thor. He lives in Connecticut, for crying out loud.
1: Yeah, but what's all this stuff about you being in the chess club and the debate society and the Pi Epsilon whatever squad?
0: Well, I was thinking about joining those things. I might, by the time he gets this letter.
1: Does our school even have a chess club?
0: I'll create one, okay? I have to go to the post office. You can go back to your computer now. I'm sure there'll be somebody in here real soon for you to irritate, since that seems to be your mission in life.
1: All right, I'll see ya.
2: Oh, hi, Brenda.
0: Hi, Connie. What are you doing here?
2: Just getting a book of stamps. How about you?
0: Waiting for my number to be called. I'm picking up a package. Plus, I have to mail this letter. Do you want me to get your stamps? That way you won't have to wait so long.
2: Yeah, sure. Thanks. Is that the letter that smells so good, or you?
0: It's the letter. I sprayed it with perfume.
2: Oh, so this is a letter to someone special?
0: Yeah, my pen pal, Thor Douglas. He lives in Connecticut.
2: All that perfume for a pen pal?
3: Wow.
0: Here's a picture of him.
2: Oh, he's cute.
0: Cute, Connie? Try drop-dead gorgeous.
2: Well, okay, I guess he is.
4: 46.
0: That's me.
5: Hi, what can I do for you?
0: I need to pick up this package.
5: Okay, I'll be back in just a minute.
0: I can't believe I lucked out getting a guy like Thor. He's an athlete, too. Plays tennis.
2: Impressive.
0: Makes me kind of nervous knowing somebody so great. I mean, I'm kind of average.
2: Oh, that's ridiculous. You're not average. You're you. There's nothing wrong with that.
5: Okay, here's your package. Just sign here, please.
0: Greenwich, Connecticut. It's from him. I gotta open it now. Oh, here's my letter. And a book of stamps, please.
5: Whoa. What is it, one of those scratch-and-sniff envelopes?
2: A good-looking pen pal.
5: Here you go. Will that do it for you?
0: Yeah, thanks.
4: 47.
0: It's kind of light. I wonder what it is.
2: Don't hurt yourself.
0: Oh, look, it's a teddy bear. How cute.
2: Oh, that is really sweet.
0: Oh, here's a note. Dear Brenda, I've got some great news for you. I'm going to be in a junior tennis tournament this month, the 22nd through the 25th, and it's in Connellsville, not too far from Odyssey. I'll be able to finally meet you.
2: Brenda, isn't that great?
0: Oh, no.
2: What?
0: Oh, boy, oh, boy.
2: What is it? You've gone all pale.
0: I gotta get my letter back.
2: Well, Brenda...
0: Excuse me, can I please have my letter back?
5: Letter?
0: The one I just gave to you. I need it back. I don't want to mail it.
5: I'm sorry, but it's gone. You just made the afternoon pickup.
0: Oh, please.
5: Sorry. No can do. It's gone.
2: Brenda, what is it? What's the matter?
0: Thor can't get that letter.
2: Why not?
0: I just put some stuff in it.
2: Like what?
1: Well, I kind of exaggerated about myself. He thinks I'm in the chess club and tennis team and... What else did I put?
2: You mean you lied to him?
1: I didn't think I was lying. I just... Oh, no. My picture's in that letter, too.
2: Well, you can't lie with a picture.
1: But it doesn't look like me. It's one of those glamour pictures. Oh, Connie.
2: Well, don't panic.
1: But what's he going to do when he finds out that I'm... Well, you know.
2: What?
1: Average.
4: 48.
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2: I still think this is a big mistake. You don't need a makeover.
1: I just want them to make me look as good as I did in the picture, that's all.
2: What time is Thor getting here?
1: He said around 3 o'clock. We're meeting at Wits End. I'm a nervous wreck.
2: Calm down. I don't know what else you could do. You've spent the last week and a half getting ready for today. Tennis lessons, chess, poetry.
1: I even read a book on skydiving. I'm exhausted.
2: Wait a minute. You told him you were a skydiver?
1: Yeah.
2: Good grief! Wouldn't it be easier to just tell the truth?
1: I don't want to disappoint him.
2: Why should being you disappoint him? Give yourself a break.
11: Yes, may I help you?
1: I'm Brenda Perry. I'm here for the deluxe package. Shampoo, haircut, makeover, manicure.
11: Okay.
1: Do you think you can make me look like this picture?
11: I don't know. Who is it?
1: It's me.
11: Who did your makeup here, honey?
1: The photography place.
11: Gotta hire them to do the spackling work in my basement.
1: What?
11: Nothing.
1: Well, do the best you can. Just so I look, you know, moderately stunning.
11: Oh, you got it. One moderately stunning deluxe package coming right up.
1: How do I look?
2: For the millionth time, you look great.
1: What time is it?
2: 3 minutes until 3.
1: Oh, he'll be here any minute. How's my makeup? Anything smeared?
2: Brenda, everything's perfect.
12: Hey, guys.
1: Glenn, what are you doing here?
12: I was just coming up to... Whoa! Brenda, what happened? Did you fall into a vat of blush?
2: Thor's meeting her here in a couple of minutes.
12: Really? I got here just in time then, huh?
1: No, you got here at exactly the wrong time. Now, would you please leave?
12: Are you kidding? I can't miss this.
1: Yes, you can. Now just...
2: Shh, here he comes.
13: Brenda?
1: Thor Douglas?
13: Hi.
1: Hi.
12: How are you usually comes next?
1: It's finally nice to meet... It's just nice to finally meet you.
13: Yes. You look lovely.
1: Thanks.
13: Just like your picture.
1: Really? I mean, of course. Yes. Oh, this is my friend Connie.
2: Hi.
1: And this over here is,
12: Glenn.
1: Yeah.
13: It's nice to meet you,
12: Glenn.
13: Yeah.
12: Connie.
2: Yeah.
12: I think they think they're the only people in the room.
2: Maybe one of us should say something.
12: Yes, quickly. This is making me queasy.
1: Would you like to take a walk? There's a park right outside. We could walk through it.
13: Okay.
2: See ya. Guess we'll just, wait here.
12: Give me a bucket. Hey, TD.
13: Just call me Thor Douglas.
12: Great. So, like, how many tennis matches have you won so far?
13: Well, I haven't done that well, to be honest. I've lost 3 in a row.
1: But you didn't lose by much.
12: So this trip was pretty much a waste of time, huh?
13: Oh, not at all. I mean, I've been able to spend some time with Brenda.
2: Aw, sometime. You've been with her every moment you haven't been on the court.
12: So do you think seeing Brenda so much has made you play badly?
1: Glenn.
13: Well, actually, the thought of impressing Brenda makes me play even harder.
12: So you're just not very good.
1: That's it. Get out.
2: Brenda.
12: No, that's all right, Connie. I can take a hint. And I've got better things to do anyway. Places to go, people to see.
6: Bye.
13: See ya.
2: So, when's your next match?
13: This afternoon.
2: Playing anybody good?
13: I hope not.
12: Boy, you'd think he'd won all of his matches. Like losing is suddenly a good thing. Hey!
13: Are you all right?
12: What's the big idea? You trying to scare me half to death? Heart conditions run in my family, you know.
13: I'm sorry. You looked like you were going to step out in front of me, so
12: Wait a minute. Thor Douglas? But how'd you do that? 10 seconds ago, you were in Wits End, and now you're here? How'd that happen?
13: I was not in Wits End.
12: You were talking to Brenda. I just saw you with my own two eyes.
13: Okay. Be quiet. Come over here, away from the door.
12: So, you a superhero or something? You can be in two places at once?
13: No, I'm not a superhero. I'm a twin.
12: You're Thor's twin?
13: Well, actually, I'm Thor. That's Douglas in Wits End with Brenda.
12: What? I don't get it. You're both Brenda's pen pal?
13: Well, sort of. Douglas actually writes the letters.
12: Well, then what do you do?
13: I'm the one who sweats it up on the tennis court.
12: Wait a minute. Let me get this straight.
13: Douglas wanted to impress Brenda in his letters, so he kind of combined his personality with mine. He told her he was a good tennis player.
12: But that's really you.
13: Right. I mean, his backhand looks like somebody's trying to catch a butterfly with a battle axe.
12: But he writes the letters.
13: Well, he's the poet in the family, yes.
12: So she's been talking and hanging out with Douglas, but she's watching you play tennis.
13: Yes.
12: This is hilarious. Brenda doesn't even have a clue.
13: Well, she's gonna have a clue. Douglas promised me he'd tell her the truth. I'm tired of playing this game, sneaking around. You know, I'd like to meet her myself. It's not every day you get to meet a real skydiver.
12: A real skydiver. Well, I guess we better figure out how to introduce you to her, huh?
13: Yeah. So tell me what it's like when you're out on the lake and the water's breaking underneath your skis.
2: Yeah, Brenda. Tell us what it's like being a world-class water skier.
6: Well, it feels kind of bouncy.
13: Bouncy?
6: Yeah, it's... Oh, look at the time. You're going to be late for your match.
13: You're right. I have to meet... I have to get going. We're still having ice cream here tonight, right? Our last ice cream together.
6: Yeah, I'll meet you here at 7.
13: Right. See ya.
6: Bye.
2: Bye. Well?
6: Well, what?
2: I thought you were going to tell him the truth.
6: I don't want to talk about it.
2: You have to tell him.
6: I know.
2: So, when are you going to do it?
6: I'll tell him tonight when we're having ice cream.
2: Good. And you'll tell him everything, right?
6: Yeah, I'll tell him everything.
9: Want to contact us about the episodes you're hearing? 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We always love hearing from you.
13: This is great ice cream.
6: It's the best in town.
13: I believe it. You know, I think I'm going to miss Odyssey. Wits End, the lake, the park, you.
12: Hey, guys.
13: Glenn.
6: What are you doing here, Glenn?
12: Oh, I wouldn't miss this for the world.
6: Miss what?
12: Well, you guys. You know, your last night and all. Ought to be pretty interesting.
6: We're just eating ice cream. Get out.
12: But I want to talk to Thor here. Listen, I was at the match today, and I have a question. In the second set when you were down 5-6, 15-30, you went for the lob instead of the forehand winner. Why did you do that?
13: I don't remember that point.
12: You don't remember? That was the biggest point of the match.
13: Oh, well, I hit the... You said I hit a lob?
12: Yes.
13: Well, I thought it was. I didn't think he'd get to it.
12: Interesting logic. So... Tell us about the chess championship, Brenda.
6: What?
12: Did you know she's a finalist in the state chess championship?
13: Really?
6: I never said that.
12: But it was in the papers. The Odyssey chess team, of which you said you're a member, has gone to the finals. Brenda, you shouldn't be so modest.
6: Oh, well, it's... I mean, I don't like to brag, and it isn't just me, it's the whole team.
2: Here's your water, guys. Oh, hi, Glenn. What are you doing here?
6: That's what I want to know.
12: Brenda was just telling us about her role in the state chess championship.
2: What? Brenda?
6: Yes?
2: I don't think you're taking seriously our little discussion.
6: I'm not sure what you're talking about.
2: Oh, okay. Well, here, Brenda, here's your water. Oh, sorry.
13: Do you need a napkin?
2: Oh, I'm so sorry. I'm so embarrassed. Brenda, let's go into the girls' room and get you straightened out right now before you catch a cold.
6: Okay.
14: What was that all about?
12: What?
14: Asking me about the lob. Thor told me you know our secret, but you don't have to spoil it for everyone.
12: I thought it was kind of funny.
14: You were wrong.
12: Well, what's the difference? You're gonna tell her anyway, aren't you? Aren't you?
14: Yes, I'll tell her.
6: What's wrong?
2: Wrong? Are you gonna tell Thor Douglas the truth or not?
6: Yes, but I don't just want to blurt it out.
2: Well, I appreciate that, but you shouldn't add to it. The state chess championship?
6: That was Glenn. He's being a pest.
2: Well, I'll try to get him away. If you promise to tell Thor Douglas the truth as soon as I do.
6: I'll try. Okay, we're back.
2: Yeah. Glenn, could I see you for a moment?
12: In a minute, Connie. Thor was just telling me about these national tennis tournaments he's involved in. Sounds pretty rough, Thor.
14: Yeah, rough.
12: He was on national television. Some show talking about the future of tennis. When was that on, Thor?
14: It was before we started writing.
6: That's too bad. I would have liked to have seen it.
12: You were probably busy anyway, Brenda. Maybe on one of your space missions.
14: Space missions?
6: Glenn!
12: I'm just kidding. But I wouldn't be surprised if she actually did take that up, knowing her.
6: Connie!
2: Glenn, could we have that discussion now?
12: Sure.
2: Excuse us. Come on, Glenn.
12: What's up?
2: What's up? Has anybody ever told you that you can be a real pest sometimes?
12: Me? I'm just doing my duty.
2: Your duty? For who?
14: Me, to be honest.
2: Oh! Douglas, what are you doing back here? Wait a minute.
12: Connie, meet Thor, twin to Douglas. Thor, this is Connie.
14: Hi.
2: So you mean that's... out there's... you guys have been...
14: Yes to all three questions.
2: This is getting really confusing.
14: I know this is weird, but my brother keeps chickening out on telling Brenda the truth, so Glenn was trying to push him into it.
2: I don't believe this.
14: Maybe I better talk to Douglas myself. Can one of you get him back here?
12: I'll do it.
2: I'll do it.
6: Well, you know, being the most popular girl in school does have its drawbacks. As I'm sure you know, as your high school's most famous quarterback.
14: Yeah, well, I think influencing my peers for good is an important part of my responsibility.
2: Excuse me, sorry to interrupt, but Thor, could I speak with you for a moment?
14: What?
2: In the kitchen.
6: Why?
2: Well, there's just some things I need to discuss with him about the Minnesota Twins.
6: The baseball team?
14: Oh, yeah, I should go with Connie.
6: What?
14: I'll be back in a sec, Brenda. You said you were going to tell her. Will, just give me a chance.
2: You know, the longer you drag this out, the worse it's gonna get.
14: She's right. Now, come on. This is the last night, and I want to meet her. I have to let her down easily. Forget that. Look, I'm handling this. You're not handling it. I'm going out there, and I'm talking to her right now. No, don't. You're gonna mess this up. Brenda.
6: Hi. So you and Connie are big Minnesota Twins fans?
14: What do you mean?
6: Hold on. You changed shirts?
14: Shirts? Oh, I spilled some ice cream on my other... I had to change.
6: You changed your pants, too?
14: Yes, it was a big spill. Actually, the machine blew up. Got all over everything.
12: Oh, my. Was anybody hurt?
6: You're back.
14: Glenn.
12: Good thing you had a change of clothes with you here at Wits' End.
14: Yeah.
6: You did change awfully fast.
14: Well, I wanted to get back out here quickly. I wanted to meet you.
6: Meet me?
14: See you, I meant.
12: And in the lengthening pause, Thor makes a decision.
14: Okay, that's it. I'm gonna do this myself. Brenda, I have something to tell you.
6: Okay.
14: It's very important.
6: Okay.
14: Brenda. Good grief, Thor. You're not doing Shakespeare. Just tell her.
6: What's going on? Thor? Who are you? Is this a joke?
14: Brenda. I'd like you to meet my brother, Thor.
6: Twins?
12: Ah, you noticed the resemblance too.
14: I think we need to talk.
13: I didn't mean anything by it. I just wanted to impress you. I never figured anything like this would happen.
6: I can't believe you guys went to all this trouble just to impress me.
13: You mean you're not mad? You don't hate us?
6: No. In fact, it's kind of a relief.
13: What do you mean?
6: Well, it makes it a lot easier to tell you something.
12: Here it comes.
15: Finally!
6: You see, I haven't been completely honest with you guys either. I'm not really a skydiver. I've never been whitewater rafting, or been in gymnastics, or on the debate team. I don't know the first thing about chess.
13: Huh?
14: What?
6: I'm sorry. I wrote all those things because I wanted to impress you. I mean, I never thought I'd actually meet you, so... Anyway, I really did mean to tell you tonight about everything. Even if you hadn't told me your secret, I still would have done it.
13: You're not in the chess club?
6: No.
13: You're not a skydiver?
6: No. I'm sorry. I just hope you'll forgive me.
13: Well, what a shock, huh? Yeah, amazing. So, Brenda, if you don't play chess or skydive, what do you do?
6: Oh, the kind of things girls my age do, I guess. I'm pretty good at crochet.
13: Crochet?
6: Yeah. Look, why don't we all have some ice cream and talk? I mean, now that we've got it out in the open, we might as well have as much fun as we can tonight, huh? How about it, guys? You still want ice cream?
13: We've got to catch a flight in the morning. We better get back.
6: Oh, okay. Well, then I guess this is goodbye.
13: Yeah, I guess it is. I'll see you, Brenda. It was nice meeting you. Yeah, it was nice meeting you.
6: Sure.
13: Good to meet all of you. Bye.
12: Bye.
6: Bye. Wait a minute. Are we still going to write letters?
13: Sure. I'll see ya.
6: I can't believe it. How could they treat me like that?
12: Yeah, imagine that. They did the same thing to you that you did to them.
6: Glenn, isn't it past your bedtime?
15: Brenda, I know you don't want to hear this, but you did kind of ask for it. You lied.
6: Yeah, but they lied too.
15: Exactly. It's not a great way to build a friendship, is it?
6: No, I guess not.
15: Besides, if people can't accept you for the real you, then who needs them around anyway?
6: Yeah, you're right. Well, I guess I'd better get this parachute back to the rental place.
15: Parachute?
12: A real parachute?
6: Yeah, see? I put it under the table just in case I needed a backup to impress him.
15: Oh, yeah, even though you were supposed to tell him the truth tonight.
6: Well...
12: This is cool.

0: she would have been smart to read Proverbs chapter 12, verse 19. 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
0: And now, your local forecast for northern Oklahoma and southern Kansas on the House of Praise.
4: Clear tonight with a low of 73, then sunny and hot again Friday up to 98, heat index at 104. Clear on Friday night, a low of 74. Once again tonight, your low 73.

0: That was Phil Wickham on the House of Praise. I'm Andy.
1: I hope this story makes you smile today.
2: Shirley writes, Dear Dad, when I first found out I was pregnant at 18, I wasn't scared to tell anyone, except you. I remember sitting on the bed with Mom when you walked in and asked why I was crying before you hung your head in disappointment and stormed off downstairs. Mom hugged me and told me that you would come around. 6 months later, you took me to every doctor's appointment. 8 months later, you were there through my labor and reminding me I could do this. And when she was born, you wouldn't let her go. She became your world along with me. 6 years later, you, Papa, are my daughter's world. I know that out of everyone, you were the most disappointed when I announced I was pregnant at 18. But my daughter and I couldn't imagine doing life without you. And I know that you couldn't imagine doing life without my daughter. You two needed each other, even if you didn't know it back then.

0: good company,
1: you guys always
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1: Make me smile. 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
0: when I fall. Spend your day with the House of Praise.

House of Praise is where worship never stops. A place where every lyric lifts your heart toward heaven. Every time I call your name. Worship lives here. The House of Praise.

0: Welcome to a place where worship lives in every song. It's the House of Praise. I'm Andy.
1: Their disease was so debilitating in Bible times that they were outcast from society, people that had leprosy. And they requested Jesus to heal them. And it's a great example that you and I can pray every day when we need help and healing. They prayed, Jesus, Master, have pity on us. And Jesus looked at them with compassion and healed them. So if you're looking for that miracle power in your life today too, why not try this? Say, hey God, have pity on me. I need help with this today. And I'm trusting that you'll show up. Amen.
2: Coming to the Oklahoma State Fair, it's Ben Fuller. 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

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We praise him for who he is. Worship lives here, the House of Praise.

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1: Praise the Lord, oh my soul.
0: God is holy, God is good, and God is here. The House of Praise.

0: helping you focus on God every moment of every day. It's the House of Praise, and I'm Andy. Just talked about a prayer from the Bible of people that had leprosy. God healed them. And I believe that those healing moments still happen to this day.
1: I just wanted to shout out praise to the Lord. Last week, I had my annual hearing test at work. I had an accident 3 years ago, and my hearing increased by 15%.
0: I love that. What the enemy intended for evil, God intended for good.
1: I recognize the hand of the Lord, and just remember Jeremiah 32:27 that reminds me nothing.

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The soundtrack of His goodness. The House of Praise.

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4: Clear tonight with a low of 73, then sunny and hot again Friday up to 98, heat index at 104. Clear on Friday night, a low of 74. Once again tonight, your low 73.

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1: The number of the day is...
0: 25% of people say it's never okay to do this at work. It is talk politics. I feel like that's an unwritten office rule. There's some other ones, though, that I don't know if you've ever just had an experience where you go, oh, I guess I shouldn't do that. Let me know.

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0: It's Matthew West on the House of Praise. Hey, I'm Andy. If you've worked more than one job, you know this, that every office kind of has a different culture and also unwritten rules, and it's different in every single place you work.
1: The one where I worked for a number of years was that instead of them giving you something on your birthday, you'd bring a treat to the office on your own dime. What that led to was people eating other people's cake or cookies, but not bringing their own. And a friend of mine encountered that on April Fool's Day, made a German chocolate cake with hot peppers in the icing, so that anybody who took the cake without inquiring whose birthday it was might get a surprise.
0: And was that the time when they decided, okay, maybe people shouldn't bring food for their birthday, maybe we should kind of do it the other way around?
1: They never actually changed, but I thought it was cute, and people did start to ask whose birthday it was before starting in on a treat.

your refuge of praise, reminding you of who God is and why He's worthy of it all. In the name of Jesus. Worship lives here, the House of Praise.

0: It's the House of Praise. My name's Andy. Don't talk about politics. That's a good, usually unwritten office rule. And what's another one at your workplace?
1: An unwritten office rule, if it's in the on the counter in the administrative office, you can eat it, but not to eat other things. And now people think they can eat everything. And so our maintenance people put a padlock on our refrigerator and our cupboard. And now the only thing they can eat if it's sitting out on the cupboard.
0: Which I'm sure solved the people stealing food that's not theirs out of the fridge problem. But now here's the new problem. You have to, I don't know, get the key from your boss if you're going to eat lunch. I think I would just stop eating lunch.

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1: 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Hi, it's Amy here from The Morning Show. 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
0: And now, your local forecast for northern Oklahoma and southern Kansas on The House of Praise.
2: Clear tonight with a low of 73, then sunny and hot again Friday up to 98. Heat index at 104. Clear on Friday night, a low of 74. Once again tonight, your low 73.

0: Hey, welcome to the House of Praise. Make yourself at home. I'm Andy.
1: If your clothes closet is overflowing like mine is, here's how to trim it down and level up your life. You toss without a thought. Toss anything that doesn't fit, is uncomfortable, fails to make you feel wonderful when you wear it, or you haven't worn it in 2 years. If you're like me, you're thinking, Andy, that would get me down to about 4 outfits. That's a pretty solid rotation, and you can always mix and match to make more.

0: want
1: is
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1: hear
0: God.
1: And you are too.
0: I think you're on the right path.
1: How's that for timing?
2: But I will keep counting my blessings. No, and I can't count that high.
1: The House of Praise.

It's not just what we play. It's who he is. God did it. God did it. Faithful, powerful, good, and worthy. Worship lives here. The House of Praise.

helping you find peace in the chaos. It's the House of Praise. I'm Andy. Healing is a journey, and I hope you reach this point soon where you stop trying to convince other people to do the right thing. This is all you have to do. Just observe their decisions, understand their character, and decide what you're going to allow in your life. Because it's not our job to change people. That's up to God.

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1: I can always find peace.
0: Worship lives here. The House of Praise.

0: Cause you're good.
1: It's Matthew West on the House of Praise. Hey, I'm Andy, and it looks like you've got a text from God. I'm always good, always ready to forgive, always overflowing with love, especially for those who call on me. You don't have to beg. Just call, and I'll come.

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Worship lives here, the House of Praise.

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4: Clear tonight with a low of 73, then sunny and hot again Friday up to 98. Heat index at 104. Clear on Friday night, a low of 74. Once again tonight, your low 73.

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1: For your Friday, high of 98, heat index around 104. Clear Friday night, down to 74, and starting the weekend on Saturday, sunny and hot, the high of 98. Once again, for Friday, your high 98.

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2: For your Friday, high of 98, heat index around 104. Clear Friday night, down to 74, and starting the weekend on Saturday, sunny and hot, the high of 98. Once again, for Friday, your high 98.

You know what? Your one-on-one time with God is a safe space. You need to cry? Cry. 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Scream. 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
0: Worship lives here. The house of praise.

as a parent, we always want the kids to obey, but the thing I think a lot of us deal with is wanting them to obey right away, to not groan and complain or ignore for a while. So allprodad.com with some great advice. Three things to do to get your kids to obey right away. First, make sure you have their attention. Spouting off instructions to our kids or anyone whose attention you don't have is a waste. When you want your children to do something, be sure to get them to stop and pay attention to you. Look away from the phone. If they're in the middle of something, be sure their focused attention comes to you. By doing so, you're not only assuring your instructions get to them, but you're preparing them to be accountable and responsible for hearing and executing what they've heard. Next, do not repeat instructions. If you make sure you have your kids' attention when giving them an instruction, and they do not immediately and completely follow your instructions, then that is disobedience. Whether they obey or disobey, consequences are to follow. Whether the consequences are good or bad depends on their choice. As I mentioned earlier, I'm repeating now, the more we repeat instructions, the more we condition our kids to not follow those instructions immediately and completely. Your kids are capable of hearing your instructions and doing what you've asked. Finally, consistently follow through with consequences. Not following through on the consequences of their actions is just as bad as repeating instructions. You condition them to not do what you've asked because what you said will happen may or may not happen. Now, this takes practice. I have to admit, sometimes I do this, but other times I let them skate by. It's a habit we have to develop, and it can be hard, but once the habit is developed, then it's easier for us to keep doing it, and it's more effective in getting your kids to do what you say the first time.

0: We want
1: is
0: to want
1: peer
0: God.
1: And you are too.
0: I think you're on the right path.
1: How's that for timing?
2: But I will keep counting my blessings. No, and I can't count that high.
1: The House of Praise.

0: Well, someone I know really well, has been really going through it. In fact, for months, well over a year, just tragedies. Lost three family members, two of them tragically. They've had job loss in their family, two-thirds of their income. They have just been through it. And they told me, you know, when I would have a good day, I would feel guilty. I was like, I'm not supposed to feel this way. Things are awful. Things are bad. I shouldn't have a good day. I shouldn't have these feelings of happiness because of how bad things are. And you know what? I didn't have an answer for them. And if that's you, if you're going through tough times and maybe you have that feeling of guilt when you're laughing or smiling, all I can say is I don't think you should. I think you should know how much God loves you and is with you and is helping you through these times. And maybe that laugh, that smile, that good feeling is something God really wants you to have to help you get through it. So don't feel guilty about it. Even if times are dark and low, hey, you can smile and have the joy of the Lord. That's always promised to us.
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0: It's not just what we play. It's who he is.
1: God did it. God did it.
0: Faithful, powerful, good, and worthy. Worship lives here. The House of Praise.

I want to encourage you with 1 John 5:14. This is the confidence we have in approaching God, that if we ask anything according to his will, he hears us. Hey, take comfort today in the assurance that your prayers are heard. Align your requests with the will of God and approach him with confidence. Trust that in every plea, he listens attentively. Let this verse be a reminder that as you seek his will today, your petitions find a receptive audience in the heart of a loving and attentive God.

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1: Worship lives here. The House of Praise.

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1: Hey, I've seen this one. 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
7: For your Friday, high of 98, heat index around 104. Clear Friday night, down to 74, and starting the weekend on Saturday, sunny and hot, the high of 98. Once again, for Friday, your high 98.

Hey, one thing today, it's okay to feel the weight of life and still trust that God is good. Faith doesn't erase the struggle. It gives us the strength to endure it. So hold on, even when it's hard, He's holding you.

Every song, a sanctuary. Every lyric, a lifeline. I'll take you as you were. Keep your heart lifted in the house of praise.

Do you battle with anger? Proverbs 16:32 says, "Whoever is slow to anger is better than the mighty, and he who rules his spirit than he who takes a city." In every area of life, our response to the unexpected is infinitely more important than what others do to us. Francis Anfuso says, "If the thief always comes to steal, kill, and destroy, then responding like the world, the flesh, and the devil will always lead to death." Jesus counters the devil's lies with the truth. He said, "I came that they may have life and have it abundantly." That's John 10:10. Perhaps the fruit of God's Spirit we ignore the most, self-control, is the one that will set us free. Do what Jesus said. Keep on asking, and you will receive what you ask for, even if it's self-control.

From your morning commute to your evening rest, we keep the focus on the one who never fails. Worship lives here, the House of Praise.

0: Did you know you can be the reason someone smiles today? It's really not that hard. Sometimes it just starts with a smile yourself to someone else. Maybe you can call a friend and just go over a happy memory with them. Tell them you were thinking about them. Send someone an encouraging note. Maybe someone you know that's making a change in their life. Encourage them in what they're doing. Or just leave a nice comment on a friend's social media post. You could also let someone cut in front of you in line. Or, you know, there's always paying for that guy behind you in the drive-thru or at Starbucks. Lots of things you could do to give someone a smile today.
1: Music that reminds you he is worthy. The House of Praise.

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Hey, I want to encourage you with John 14:27. 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
1: For your Friday, high of 98, heat index around 104. Clear Friday night, down to 74, and starting the weekend on Saturday, sunny and hot, the high of 98. Once again, for Friday, your high 98.
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2: If they don't know what's happening, if they don't understand what they're doing or what's going to go on next or, you know, whatever's going on, if they're confused, oftentimes it comes out in resistance.
3: Yeah.
4: That's Eliza Huey, and she's with us today on Focus on the Family with Jim Daly. I'm John Fuller, and thanks for joining us.
1: Think of this moment in the grocery store where your four-year-old is standing there, and these grocery store marketing people have put all the best candy right at checkout. And my wife, Jean, had this experience with Trent where he wanted that candy bar, and he wanted it badly, and to the point where he was throwing the temper tantrum. And unfortunately, I wasn't there, but a military guy in uniform came over and said, "Son, you listen to your mother." And it just like, you know, he just like, "Sir, yes, sir." And what a great example of that command and control. But we want to talk to you today about how to help your children emotionally regulate and to get control of their wee little disappointments in life that can spiral into full-on, you know, bad things.
2: Yeah.
1: And our guest has done a great job capturing how to help your children get through those emotional moments.
4: Yeah, a lot of simple, grace-filled ideas here that are probably a little hard to practice sometimes, but Eliza Huey knows how to put this into action, and she has spent years helping parents navigate emotional health with their kids. She offers biblical wisdom and really practical grace. She's a licensed clinical professional counselor and the director of counseling at McLean Bible Church in the Washington, D.C. area, and teaches counseling at the college level. She also hosts a podcast. Today, she's sharing insights from a delightful children's book she's written called Count Yourself Calm, Five Simple Steps, Taking Big Feelings to a Big God. And you can learn more about Eliza and this resource at her website.
1: Welcome. It's good
2: to have you. Thank you.
1: Okay, this is a great little thing, this book, Count Yourself Calm. And I guess the first thing is, why as a counselor did you think this needed to be written?
2: Great question. So I love that because I do see families. I do see little
1: you
2: kids.
1: You see out of control kids.
2: there are parents who are really feeling overwhelmed by their kids' overwhelm. And there's a lot of secular things out there for parents, which is great. And they can be very helpful. But what I found was like parents wanted something that aligned with what they are trying to instill in their kids as far as their faith goes. And so I wanted to take some of those emotion regulation tools that I've learned as a counselor and pair them with the truth of God's word and bring those two together in a way that's actually not just a helping them be calm, but helping them know who God is in the midst of their dysregulation.
1: You know, Jean and I did foster care for quite a while.
2: Great.
1: I think we over about a 12-year period, we probably had 15 children that came through our home.
2: Yeah.
1: We had a couple of long-time foster placements with us. But some of them came with required state-required counseling, so we would have to go with the children and participate in that. I remember one counselor talking about the lizard brain and the adult brain.
2: Yes.
1: And children have what they would refer to in counseling as the lizard brain.
2: Right.
1: You're kind of just reacting out of really very fundamental needs.
2: Yeah.
1: Even like the checkout that I was describing at the grocery store.
2: Yep.
1: They see candy, they want candy, I cry until I get candy.
2: Right.
1: Talk about the mechanism of what's going on there and, you know, the right kind of biblical approach to how we're training our children up in the way they should go.
2: Right. I think part of this, too, is what you're kind of leaning into is you have to know where your child is. Because I think sometimes we can fall into the thinking that our kids are just little tiny people. And yes, they are, but they're also very early in their brain development as well. And so you're kind of talking about that with the lizard brain.
1: Right.
2: I think Dan Siegel has a model, which I think is very helpful for parents, where that lizard brain is really kind of talking about the amygdala, which is the emotion center of the brain, which is what mom and dad, you're seeing in that check stand. You're seeing that emotion center be the biggest thing that's being reactive in the moment. And so we want to help parents understand that when you are talking with your kids, you're talking to that emotion center of the brain.
1: So in that regard, you know, one of the things that you notice, again, I'll just use the grocery store thing, is a mom or a dad that's kind of out of control themselves.
2: Yeah.
1: You know, they're not using their adult brain. They're down there in the fight with the child. They're like both in the sandbox. And so what do parents need to realize to get above the fray, not be so emotional, not simply be a sibling of the child, but to be the parent of the child?
2: Good, good. I think one of the key things that parents can really embrace that is going to help those moments is the idea of co-regulation. Because my guess is in that moment, if your wife is anything like me, I'm starting to feel the emotions. I'm starting to feel overwhelmed. I'm starting to feel embarrassed.
1: Oh, me too.
2: Yeah, exactly. And so we begin to react in that amygdala as well. And so we're reacting with our high emotions to their high emotions. So the key thing that parents can really learn that will help is co-regulation. So I'm going to regulate myself. I'm going to bring down my intensity so that I share it with you. So taking that deep breath and really, you know, I've actually had parents read this book and say, okay, I needed this book for me first before I need it for my kids, which is beautiful. You co-regulate by taking your own emotions to the Lord, breathing, taking into consideration, what do I need so that I can give that and share that with my child?
1: And it's so important we're talking about things that are out of control that you see in public.
2: Yeah.
1: But I've tried to train my mind to watch things too that are being well done. I've seen parents, mm-hmm. I mean, in the last month, probably 3 or 4 times, you know, in a hotel lobby, in a restaurant, where young parents are doing a pretty good job.
2: They really are.
1: Saying, honey, let me understand mm-hmm. what you're feeling. Mm-hmm. Let me, you know, I see you. I hear you. Let's calm down. I mean, really good. Speak to that ability as a parent then to help regulate a child's emotional moment and get them into a better place.
2: Yeah, it's really a shift that's happening with parents. And I'm so encouraged by it as well, that what you're seeing, Jim, I'm seeing as well. And it's a shift from, like, let me give you an example. So like maybe in our years of parenting, a child is upset about something and you're trying to connect with them and you say, look at me. That's what we would say, right? Where I now see the reframing as, show me your eyes. And there's just such a difference between the child, because what you're doing in the moment before, when you're saying, look at me, is you're commanding them and you're seeking to control. Well, when you have a situation where a child is completely responding in their emotion part of their brain,
1: they're out of control. They're,
2: yes. And so for you to get into that, I need to control you, becomes a power struggle. Mm-hmm. Whereas if you were to say, show mommy your eyes, show daddy your eyes, all of a sudden I'm inviting you in to do something with me. I want to see something. And it just kind of lowers the emotional sensitivity in that moment.
1: I like that. Then you can move to show me your heart. Mm-hmm. What are you thinking?
2: Yeah. And, you know, and when they show you your eyes, then you're connecting with them. And it's said a lot, you want to connect before you correct. And in order to connect, you need to be able to understand, what are they emotionally feeling right now?
1: When you say connect, I mean, in many ways, you're using the word empathy. The importance of empathy.
2: Absolutely.
1: And why a child needs to feel that you're empathetic.
2: Mm-hmm.
1: Now, this is without spoiling the child. These are all balancing things, right?
2: Right.
1: What does it look like to show empathy to a 4-year-old who's out of control?
2: Mm-hmm. Yeah, and I think that's an important part that you're saying. Like, we don't want to just give in to every whim, because there are some emotions that actually need to not be expressed so fully.
1: And unacceptable.
2: And yes, and that are hurtful to others. And so being able to recognize, I think one thing that I've kind of understood is that being uncomfortable does not necessarily equal being unsafe, but sometimes what you're experiencing in your child is unsafe. So as parents, we need to understand the difference. Is this just the child is uncomfortable, or are they unsafe? If they're unsafe, then I need to move in with a little bit more parental authority. If they are uncomfortable, it becomes a moment for me to understand what it's like. And that's what you're speaking to, is that empathy. I want to know what it's like for you.
1: Yeah, that's good. Your grandson has a coping mechanism.
2: He does.
1: I'm sure grandma has helped. What's your grandma name? I need to know.
2: Well, I wanted to go very traditional and just go with grandma. Uh-huh. And that is what I went with. But he calls me Gum Gum and still calls me Gum Gum. So
4: that works.
1: Yeah, that really works. But what's his little method?
2: Yeah, so this was such a sweet thing to see. I was able to kind of witness this. And I would love to be able to take credit for this. But I do think my kids are doing such a great job, probably from resources like you have here. My grandson, like many 2.5-year-olds, was having a moment where he was feeling very upset that he couldn't go outside at the moment that he wanted to go outside. And I loved watching my son. He got down to his level and he said, we're going to take a breath. We're going to take a breath together. And so he modeled it. And I think that's what's so important is for parents to do it with them. Don't just say, take a deep breath, but get down at their level and breathe with them. And
3: in a sense,
2: you're sharing that regulation. That's that co-regulation. And then he told him, he's like, I'm going to give you a big hug. And we're going to breathe one more time together. And so he knew what was coming, gave him that hug, and he breathed with him, and he just calmed right down. And it was such a great moment. Now, he still was a little bit upset that he didn't get to go out then, but he wasn't overwhelmed.
3: Yeah. I think young moms and dads, you know, again, as I've observed many, not all, obviously, but many are doing a good job. Yeah. They're far more intentional than perhaps their parents were.
2: Mm-hmm. Mm-hmm.
3: And, you know, generationally, I think that's a healthy move.
2: Mm-hmm.
3: And, you know, I think it's good. That self-regulating habit, as you described, it's not something you can just say once and be done. And
2: no.
3: I think this is where a lot of us as parents, this would have been one of my, you know, soft spots that I didn't really do as well as I could have. You know, I was kind of like, I've already told you this three times.
2: Yeah.
3: Could you just get it now? But
2: yeah.
3: I never said that, but that's how I was acting. But you do need to set patterns in your children's lives that help them like that.
2: Yeah.
3: So how do you brace for the long haul? You know, it's like please and thank you. Did you have that experience where you said please and thank you 10,000 times? And then like at age 11, you hear it for the first time when they automatically said thank you. And you went, it worked.
2: They got
3: it. But man, there was 10,000 times you trained them to say please and thank you.
2: Yeah.
3: So how do you apply that kind of repeat to your child so that they catch it?
2: Yeah, I think that's just exactly what you're talking about. We repeat certain things. We repeat certain words, like you said, please and thank you, manners. We repeat hygiene practices with our kids, right?
3: Time to shower.
2: Exactly. Brush your teeth, wash your hands. We repeat it every single time. They go to the bathroom, you come out. What do we ask? Did you wash your hands? Go back in and wash your hands. So we're on that mindset with things that like our physical health or even our relational health, please and thank you. How about our emotional health? I think sometimes we are okay with our kids having the vocabulary of just like three or four words for emotions. We're either happy, we're sad, we're angry, or we're bored, something like that.
3: In my parenting journey, so I didn't realize you could buy charts that have those
2: you
3: faces.
2: You sure can.
3: I drew them every time.
2: Yep.
3: How are you feeling? And I'd put like nine faces up and they'd pick one.
2: Fantastic. And there's one in the back of the book that goes along with
3: perfect.
2: The book. So that this just pairs so nicely. But we want to expand our children's vocabulary with emotions.
3: Now, some, you know, hearing you're going, okay, that's all good, but where's the spiritual content?
2: Yeah.
3: You know, it's great that your kids can express their feelings. They can breathe deeply when they're in trouble. But you are really doing a good job in here to talk about the spiritual component of all this, too.
2: Yeah.
3: So what does God's word say about it?
2: Yeah. Yeah. So one of the things, like I mentioned, there's a lot of tools in the secular world, in the clinical world, so many for children on regulation and help for parents. But I brought in the scripture because we're always trying to bring in, where can we bring God's word into our everyday lives with our kids? And so one of the things that I do is just, even as you're taking that deep breath, pairing that breath with scripture, God help me know that you're here. Taking a deep breath in. God help me as you breathe in.
3: That's good. I like that.
2: Know that you're here or know that you're with me. And there's various places in the books where I pair even the five steps that we talk about. That's just what the clinical world would call a regulating skill. Noticing five different things. But what if we notice five things that God gives us? Mm. What about five things in creation that make us feel calm?
3: Mm.
2: And helping your kids point those things out, connecting it with the Lord.
4: Mm. Really good stuff today on Focus on the Family with Jim Daly. Our guest is Eliza Huey, and she's written a delightful kids book that is actually pretty good for some of us adults. It's called Count Yourself Calm, Five Simple Steps, Taking Big Feelings to a Big God. We'll encourage you to get a copy of the book from us here at the ministry. It's got that chart, and then when you're on the website, we have additional resources as well. Give us a call, 800, the letter A in the word family, or stop by focusonthefamily.com/broadcast. And a moment ago, you mentioned about the importance, Eliza, of putting words to these feelings.
2: Mm-hmm.
4: To what end? I mean, okay, so my child is still throwing a temper tantrum, and they're at least able to say, I'm feeling really frustrated, but how do I attach the name of the emotion to moving forward?
2: Yeah. Well, I think that's a great question, because when we name what they're feeling, there's a little slogan out there in the counseling world: when you name it, you can tame it. And I think that's a big help. But I also think it helps us as parents to not wrongly miss what they're actually feeling. And I think that comes up in all ages of kids, mm-hmm. where you might see what you think is anger, and it comes out as anger, but there's actually something deeper. And this is the same for adults, right? Mm-hmm. I might express what I'm feeling in anger, but what I'm really feeling is I'm afraid in that moment, or I'm unsure. And that's especially true for kids. If they don't know what's happening, if they don't understand what they're doing, or what's going to go on next, or, you know, whatever's going on, if they're confused, oftentimes it comes out in resistance. So it helps us to not miss.
3: Well, and again, that's using the adult brain to understand the circumstance right. that the child's in, what's underneath the emotion they're expressing.
2: Yes.
3: That's a great place to start in your marriage, let me tell
2: really
3: you.
2: Really good.
3: You know, okay, what's this trigger doing? Why are we in this thing together? And what did I say that got you here? But that's true with the kids, too, especially true, because they don't have all the tools developed yet to really understand.
2: But I will tell you
3: why they're reacting.
2: You do these things with your kids, and you're going to do them in your marriage and in your adult relationships as well. When you begin to say, okay, I don't know exactly what they're feeling, let's kind of explore that together.
3: You once knew a little girl, and her story was her house burnt down. What happened in that situation?
2: Yeah, so she obviously experienced something very traumatic. And yes, praise God, everybody was okay. But then moving away from that, like they were able to get into new housing and get things more stable, she was struggling going to sleep because the fire happened at night. And so the fear was, if I go to sleep, how do I know that there's not going to be a fire? And that makes sense, right? In some ways, it does make sense. But the fear began to be so big that she began to have a lot of anxiety at night. And so her parents actually used this book. I just so loved. They wrote the story to me and shared it to me, how they used the five steps as prayers each night. And it began to help her calm down in the evenings when she was feeling that tension, because it reoriented her thinking. It pulled her thinking away from the anxiety, away from the fears, and onto God and onto His peace and His promises.
3: You know, as parents today, of especially young children, there's so much anxiety going on.
2: There is. Mm-hmm.
3: For all kinds of reasons, social media, school, mm-hmm. pressures, performance, all the things that we need as parents to be in tune with. How do we talk to our children age appropriately mm-hmm. about what they're experiencing? And in the book, you introduce these five simple steps to calm.
2: Yeah.
3: And how does that routine help children move from that panic mode and feeling overwhelmed to peace, God's shalom, which is awesome.
2: Right, right. Well, it's so interesting, because a lot of the things that we're talking about are things that we do, but we see them in kids and we're like, we got to fix this. But we kind of live in that space sometimes.
3: Right.
2: But I think what we're getting at with this practice is helping kids begin to see, like, you have so focused on one thing, the fear of your house burning, or the fear of, you know, whatever it is, that something going on at school or whatever is upsetting mm-hmm. them. You've so focused on the candy bar that you've lost what else is true. And so beginning to help them see, and what else is true, is really important. It's something that they can actually pull out when they're asked. But if you don't begin to kind of like say, there's other things that we can think about, they so narrow on that one upsetting situation. So we're really just kind of expanding. Okay, yes, this happened, and what else is true?
3: So one of the mechanisms you describe is counting to calm.
2: Mm-hmm.
3: What does that look like?
2: Yeah, so it's taken from a regulation skill that we use, which is, you know, the skill is actually like five things that you see, and you name those five things. Four things you hear, and you name those four things, and you go through the senses. And what you're doing is you're giving your brain a little bit of a break, because it takes maybe 10, 15 minutes to read this book, but it gives your brain a break from thinking about that anxiety. And we don't want to just give your brain a break. We want to actually give your brain new ways of thinking. And so what it does is, as you walk your child through each one of the five things that God has given you that you see in creation that gives you peace, or four things that makes you feel joy, you're beginning to pull your child away from that anxiety and onto the truth of who God is.
4: Yeah. There's a proactive element, Eliza, to what you've addressed here, and that is try to get ahead of your child's big emotions. Yeah. Now, we had a house full of kids, and I was always playing catch-up, and I was that command and control person for a while because I just, there's too much. But for any parent listening, is it too late to try to get ahead of it? And then second, what are some practical ways to do that?
2: Yeah, it is never too late. In fact, I would say if your child is a little bit older, I've had teenagers reach out to me and say, my mom got this book for my 7-year-old sibling, but I love it. And so this book is helpful in that sense. But what it really is speaking to, it's less about the book. It's about the desire to be able to understand, how do I better understand my emotions and control them? And I want to say, control them isn't really the word I want to use. It's regulate them. We want to bring them back to a place of, I can cope. I can have this emotion and I can cope. Because that's really what we're trying to give to our children. Well, what I will tell you, and you're asking for practical ways, you cannot give what you do not have. Mm. And so moms and dads, it's really important for you to be able to have an expanded vocabulary.
3: Yeah.
2: So I had somebody, I was doing marriage counseling, and I was talking to them about emotions, and the husband pulled out his wallet, and he pulled out this little tiny card. He said, I found the emotions wheel, and I shrunk it down, and I laminated it, and I put it in my wallet, because he is realizing, I need to learn that there's more emotions between happy and angry. Mm-hmm. There's a whole lot of other things going on. So moms and dads, grow in your emotional vocabulary. Moms and dads, model how you're regulating. So one simple way, this is a real practical step, one simple way to model that is to narrate your own emotional process. So when you're in traffic and you're feeling overwhelmed and somebody does something that makes you angry, narrate it. I'm feeling really overwhelmed right now. That person, their response kind of triggered me to be angry. I don't want to be angry. I'm going to breathe.
3: And your kids are hearing this.
2: They're hearing it. Yeah. And they're watching you experience something hard and regulate. And then even bringing in, Lord, help me to have a right response right now. You're modeling as you narrate what you're doing.
3: No, I really like that.
2: I think probably one of the biggest mistakes I made in my parenting was kind of having that mindset of formula. And it was deeply rooted in fear. So I parented a lot out of fear. If I do this, will they do that? If I don't do this, then they're probably going to do this, you know, and there's a lot of fear that can come up. If I don't correct that, then the fear is they're going to end up in jail before I know it, I had my kids in jail.
3: Yeah.
2: And I think the key is to get away from that formula, get away from that fear and say, okay, Lord, I need faith. I need to trust you that this is going to be a practice. There's going to be successes and failures in my parenting, but I'm going to parent out of faith, not formula.
3: As a counselor, especially intervening with families that are coming to you, mom and dad are coming with their teen child. What are the patterns that you see there for the parents that have really created, and it's hard for us to see as the parent, but that we have participated in creating in this child dependencies that are unhealthy?
2: I'll give you two that come to mind. The first one is we react to every situation. So we're just reacting instead of like you mentioned, being more intentional, how you're seeing parents be very intentional. That's what we really want to be is, okay, how do I want to respond? Mm. How do I want to move into this rather than just react?
3: Yeah.
2: So that's one that we kind of need to say, okay, I need to stop just reacting. But the other thing, and this is true of parents of every age and stage, but especially what you're sharing, like, okay, I'm at this point, I maybe made some mistakes. I would encourage you to not make every situation a teaching moment.
3: Right.
2: It feels like we should,
3: but
2: instead listen and be curious. Be curious about their emotions, like we're talking about today. Be curious about what they're thinking, especially if you have a kid who doesn't have big emotional vocabulary. Then don't say, what are you feeling? Because they're going to be like, I don't know.
3: Yeah.
2: Instead, what are you thinking? Or what thoughts went through your mind when that happened to you? So get curious and ask those questions rather than teach the lesson.
3: I think that's so good. And I think the other thing in my parenting experience is not every mountain is a mountain. Some mountains are molehills, and they're not worth the fight.
2: Oh, moms and dads,
3: it's really small. Let the small things pass and
2: I think
3: concentrate.
2: You learn that. Don't you feel like as your kids are grown, you're like,
3: the
2: so many things.
3: Yeah, you're going, man, I'd be a really good parent the second time if I could just do this over again. But Liza, this has been so good. And what a simple concept. Count yourself calm. Great book. Age range for this target is...
2: Yeah, it's really written for 4 to 7-year-olds, but like I said, I've had a lot of older kids and moms and dads say, thank you for writing this.
3: Yeah, and you've given us some great tips to incorporate as parents, so thank you for being with us.
2: It was a pleasure.
3: Yeah, and let me turn to the listener. I hope you know Focus on the Family is here for you. As we've said, every child will experience moments of fear, frustration, overwhelm, sugar, anger, but you know what? Honestly, with your love, God's truth, and a little bit of practice and encouragement, they can learn healthy ways to navigate those big emotions. And one helpful resource we'd love to share with you is our 7 Traits of Effective Parenting Assessment. That's been online for a number of years. Hundreds of thousands of parents have taken it. And it takes about 10 minutes. And it'll show you some strengths and weaknesses in how you're doing your parenting role. So it's very effective and very helpful. We also have Eliza's great book, Count Yourself Calm, Taking Big Feelings to a Big God, and it's filled with great, simple, biblically-based help for you as a parent. And if you can make a gift of any amount, jump in and join us in the ministry. We'll send the book to you as our way of saying thank you for that gift. Let me share with you what that donation helps to create. We got a note from David who wrote in to tell us this. I'm so thankful for Focus on the Family and the encouragement you've given me over the years. So much of what I've learned about parenting has come through your broadcasts and resources, helping me become the kind of parent I want to be. Man, that is so rewarding. He went on to say, thank you for faithfully being there for those of us who need biblical wisdom, practical help, and a listening ear.
4: That is really encouraging to hear.
3: It's what makes our heart leap. Mm-hmm. It gives us joy to know that we're on target. And, you know, we've been at it for 50 years. We're going to be celebrating our 50th anniversary here in 2027. And, man, that is the fruit of what we want to see. So, thank you. And I want to ask you if you have a testimony of where Focus has helped you. Get in touch with us. Leave us a note. Drop us a line. You can go to the website. I think there's something there, John.
4: We've got a spot there where you can tell us your story, and we'd love to hear from you.
3: That is fuel that goes so far for the donor community as well as the staff and the team here. So do that. That really helps us.
4: Yeah, reach out today. 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
7: For your Friday, high of 98, heat index around 104. Clear Friday night, down to 74, and starting the weekend on Saturday, sunny and hot, the high of 98. Once again, for Friday, your high 98.
9: Have you ever been on the receiving end of help that only made things worse? A well-meaning friend whose words cut deeper than the wound itself. Job knew that pain all too well. Today on Insight for Living, Chuck Swindoll shows us how Job's friends, while he was suffering, buried him with shame. And we'll see how Job responded. There's a lesson here for anyone who's ever tried to comfort a hurting soul, and for anyone who's been hurt by the comforting. It all points us back to God. Chuck titled his message, "The Futility of Unscrewing the Inscrutable."
10: There are times my heart truly goes out to Job. This is one of those times. I doubt that anyone has ever called you a maggot or a worm. I think Bildad had absolutely no use for Job. Get out of my life. His final speech ends with this kind of major put down. There are a lot of sideline lessons to learn from our studies, and one of them is whenever you have the opportunity to minister to whomever, putting them down never helps. Never. But that's what these men seem to be so good at. So is it any wonder that Job begins with a series of sarcastic verbal slams in return? What a help you are to the weak. How you have saved the arm without strength. Seems like the Hebrew is saying, how you have saved with your arm the one without strength. That seems to be the idea. What counsel you have given to one without wisdom. What helpful insight. What helpful insight you have abundantly provided. My. Ooh. To whom have you uttered words? And whose spirit was expressed through you? Oh, you have really got the corner on truth, Bildad. What Job lacked in tact, he made up for in total honesty. By the way, sores will do that to you. There's something about pain and the continuation of it that finally removes most of the tact and just gets down to the red, raw facts of life. Even those who are stubborn and rebellious, when they have a lot of pain, there's then a lot of reality. There's no tact here with Job. When you're covered with sores and you're running a high fever and you haven't gotten the sleep you need and you haven't gotten the food you should have and your body is emaciated, you're candid. A lot of help you've been, Bildad. You know, I'm just going to be painfully honest here and say, sometimes we who give wrong counsel need that kind of response. We who have these pious words for those who are going through something that we can't even imagine, we who have those big answers and long drawn out, sometimes put downs and shame-based comments for things they're going through, we need to be told off. Bildad deserved that kind of response. Remember that little prayer I gave you a couple of times ago? Lord, help me today not to add to anybody's burden. Remember that? I hope you wrote that down. I've got that on my desk, and I read it now every morning. Lord, help me not to add to anybody's burden. Help me to speak truth. And where I can, help me to comfort. And where I don't know, help me to say it. And where I feel badly for someone, help me to say that. But help me not to add to their burden. If they're going to hell and back through their experience, I don't need to assist them along the way in any put down. I need to be a comfort to them. Bildad didn't learn that principle. Now, what's interesting is that Job becomes the teacher. Instead of Bildad teaching Job, Job decides, since you don't have any answers, let me tell you about this God who hasn't revealed all the whys and wherefores in his activities. Beginning at verse 5 over to verse 13, Job takes Bildad through the paces. And here is what we would call a fascinating cosmological explanation. He starts with the departed spirits of the dead, and he goes all the way to the top of the universe. And in a simple, general manner, Job says to Bildad, God is in control of every bit of it. He knows about it, he understands it, and he is responsible in the midst of all of it. None of it is a surprise to the living God. He begins with verse 5, the departed spirits. He uses three words to describe their location: waters, Sheol, and Abaddon. The departed spirits tremble under the waters and their inhabitants. Naked is Sheol before him. Sheol is the place of the departed dead. And Abaddon has no covering. It's a synonym for Sheol. This is a resplendent mosaic of the living God's superiority over all. He's sovereign. He is sovereign even over the departed spirits, covered by the waters in the place of Sheol and Abaddon. Now look at where he moves. He stretches out the north over empty space and hangs the earth on nothing. Isn't this amazing? This is an ancient piece of literature, but it's pure truth. He hasn't been contaminated by the evolutionary thinking of the scholars of the 20th century or 21st century. He just believes by faith that when God put it together, he stretched it out over empty space and he hangs the earth on nothing. Right? That's no problem with God. He made stuff out of nothing. He made nothing. I mean, it's all his. He put it all together. Bereshith bara Elohim et hashem ayim et haaretz is the way they say it in the Hebrew, as you began, in the beginning. God made the heavens and the earth. I mean, the theories today that we're told about creation takes more faith to believe them than the fiat word of God. God simply states it. Let it be and it becomes, and he hangs it on nothing. This is beautiful. Job is beginning to teach Bildad, whether Bildad's listening or not, who knows. But the beautiful thing is that Job has a relationship with God that Bildad never heard of. And in that relationship, he relies on God for whatever he needs. Some time ago, a teacher sent me a very interesting piece written by a 21st century teacher to the school administration to describe the dilemma of being a teacher in this world in which we live. Let me see if I've got this right. You want me to go into that room with all those kids and fill their every waking moment with a love for learning? Not only that, I'm supposed to instill a sense of pride in their ethnicity, behaviorally modify disruptive behavior, observe them for signs of abuse and t-shirt messages. I'm to fight the war on drugs and sexually transmitted diseases, check their backpacks for guns, and raise their self-esteem. I am to teach them patriotism, good citizenship, and sportsmanship and fair play, how and where to register to vote, how to balance a checkbook, how to apply for a job. I'm to check their heads occasionally for lice, maintain a safe environment, recognize signs of potential antisocial behavior, offer advice, write letters of recommendation for student employment and scholarships, encourage respect for the cultural diversity of others, and oh yeah, always make sure that I give the girls in my class 50% of my attention. I'm required by my contract to be working on my own time, summer and evenings, at my own expense toward advanced certification and a master's degree. And after school, I am to attend committee and faculty meetings and participate in staff development training to maintain my employment status. I am to be a paragon of virtue, larger than life, such that my very presence will awe my students into being obedient and respectful of authority. I am to pledge allegiance to supporting family values, a return to the basics, and to my current administration. I am to incorporate technology into the learning and monitor all websites while providing a personal relationship with each student. I am to decide who might be potentially dangerous and are liable to commit crimes in school or who is possibly being abused, and I can be sent to jail for not mentioning these suspicions. I am to make sure all students pass the state and federally mandated testing in all classes, whether or not they attend school on a regular basis or complete any of the work assigned. Plus, I'm expected to make sure that all of the students with handicaps are guaranteed a free and equal education, regardless of their mental or physical handicap. I am to communicate frequently with each student's parent by letter, phone, newsletter, and grade card. I'm to do all of this with just a piece of chalk, a computer, a few books, a bulletin board, a 45-minute more or less planned time, and a big smile, all on a starting salary that qualifies my family for food stamps in many states. Is that all? And you want me to do all of this and expect me not to pray?

0: You want me, Bildad, to do all of these things and you don't even help me turn again to the living God? Let me tell you about this God. Let me tell you about the reason I can keep going and not give up and not take my own life. Talk to me about him and talk truth. And don't be afraid to say those tough words, I don't know. So since you won't say them, let me explain to you the vastness, the incredible incomprehensibility of his nature, the inscrutable power of his person, controlling those who have gone beyond to death, as well as still being involved from the creation of this earth, verse 8, wrapping the waters in his clouds, and the cloud does not burst under them. He obscures the face of the full moon and spreads his cloud over it. He's inscribed a circle on the surface of the waters. Perhaps that has a reference to the rainbow. Perhaps it has a reference to the curvature of the earth and the vastness of the seas. Maybe it was an ancient reference to the creation of this canopy about this earth. At the boundary of light and darkness, the pillars of heaven tremble and are amazed at his rebuke. He quieted the seas with his power. Only he can do that. By his understanding, he shattered Rahab. He mentions later the piercing of the fleeing serpent. Those are pictures of poetic pictures of evil. He is in charge of all of that. He has all of that under his control. By his breath, the heavens are cleared. Behold, says Job when he gets to verse 14. I love this 14th verse. As magnificent as all of these things are, what I have shared represents only the fringes. Isn't that a great word? The fringes, the edges of his ways. They are merely quiet whispers of his voice. They're just the hushed tones of what he's revealed. How faint a word we hear of him, but his mighty thunder. Who can understand? Another way of saying is that who can withstand? We who live in Texas hear a little of thunder. Every once in a while, there come a real frog strangler. And just before that rain comes, there is a lightning through the skies. Man, it's worth staying up for it late. You know, the whole neighborhood lights up. Wow, look at that. And then you go, you're ready for this. That's the thunder you can hear. But if that's just his whisper. If he ever let it loose, we'd all be deaf. We'd fall flat. That's Job's concept of the living God. Bildad, tell me that. I mean, when you put the vastness of this universe in this kind of setting, in the stellar spaces and the natural elements and the life below, on and above the seas and on the earth with the reptiles and the fish and the fowls and the natural elements about us, and to think that he, in all of the galaxies around all of this universe, he comes and finds that little green pea called earth and locates us and knows even the hairs on our head. It is high. I cannot attain to it. What is man that you are mindful of him, or the son of man that you visit him? I need that when the sores on my body are running with pus and the fever won't go down. Job ends where Bildad should have begun. Who can understand? Which reminds me of the three most unusual English words you will ever hear adults say. I don't know. Do it again. I don't know. Tomorrow morning, before you shave, guys, as you look at what we have to look at every day, practice the words. I don't know. So that when someone at the office brings up an issue that is beyond you, say, I don't No. When they talk about how God is a good God, and they've listened to the televangelist who told them how everything works out great, just in the next 30 minutes, if you give enough, it'll work out great. And it's amazing how all of it's going to be downhill slide. Just trust him. After all, he's got this wonderful plan, and you'll be able to enjoy it. Just give to us. 1-800, just call the number. You remind them you don't know. Say it. Say it again. Say it again. Say it again. You know the living God by faith, but you don't know his ways. His ways are higher than your ways. His thoughts are greater than your thoughts. You don't have to know. If you say you know, you're phony. Most brilliant men you can study under, I've had the privilege in theology to study under, and every one of them knew how to say those words. I don't know. Which began to teach me how incredibly vast is my Heavenly Father, and that he is trustworthy. And I can believe him, I can believe in him without being able to explain his ways. And I can put my hand on the arm of the friend I'm with at the hospital and say, not only do I not know, no one knows. How unsearchable are his judgments and unfathomable are his ways. Doesn't mean he's not in control. It just means he isn't obligated to explain himself. Why did my dog die? Why did my dog get hit in the street when my neighbor's dog is 20 years old? Why is it that this tragedy happened at this time when, in fact, these countries, a tragedy would wake them up maybe? What is it about our family that goes through when that family? I don't know. In the final analysis, he knows and he does all things well. I am the clay, he is the potter. I am the disciple, he is the Lord. I am the sheep, he is the shepherd. That means I am to be humble and trusting and available, not making demands, willing to adjust, to be submissive, to listen, to learn, to adapt to his leading, wherever it may go, whether I'm comfortable, happy, or not. That is obedience. Job, by now, is beginning to see it, and even at the end of his brief explanation, says, who can understand? It's a good time to return to my opening statement. The study of Job is essentially the study of God. It's essentially a study of God. I return again to Tozer. Without doubt, the mightiest thought the mind can entertain is the thought of God. And the weightiest word in any language is its word for God. A right conception of God is basic not only to systematic theology, but to practical Christian living as well. The Christian conception of God current in these years is so decadent as to be utterly beneath the dignity of the Most High God, and actually to constitute for professed believers something amounting to moral calamity. The first step down for any church is taken when it surrenders its high opinion of God. The heaviest obligation lying upon the Christian church today is to purify and elevate her concept of God. In all her prayers and labors, this should have first place. We do the greatest service to the next generation of Christians by passing on to them undimmed and undiminished that noble concept of God which we received from our Hebrew and Christian fathers of generations past. This will prove of greater value to them than anything that art or science can devise. Train yourself to think theologically. Make it a determined purpose to think God's thoughts as you practice, I don't know. That's where faith steps in. What I cannot prove, and his word states, I believe. Even if I cannot explain it or in human terms defend it, I believe it. Let's bow our heads together You've been very gracious to sit and to listen. Not an easy sermon to preach, and an even harder one to hear. From the profound life of a remarkable suffering man, there emerges a story of life today. A life that includes tragedies, heartaches, heartbreaks, the permissive will of God allowing events of evil to transpire as evil men and women plan against good things and even innocent lives like children. You don't have to understand, but having come to an end of your own ability to explain, you must accept at that point faith somewhere fits into this equation. And I trust him whose ways are higher than mine. Though mysterious, I still believe he is good. Though inscrutable, I still believe God has integrity. Though the story doesn't end happily ever after, I still believe he is a God of grace. The cross looms large on the horizon as you look toward the future. And you must, each one of us must come to terms with it. Its message is a message of obedience, where the Son of God took the sins of the world and owned them, who his own self bore our sins in his body on the tree. The sacred text says, your way to God, not understanding all about him, but having a relationship with him, must take you through the cross, where you acknowledge that your sins were paid for as well. And you trust him to take you where you cannot go on your own, to a place of forgiveness in this life and to eternal heaven in the next one. Believe today. Trust him now. Behold, our Father, we have touched only the fringes of your ways. We have heard only a faint word. Were you to reveal it all, who could possibly take it in? Who could survive? We hold you in awesome adoration. We sit before you in silent respect. Forgive us for filling spaces with meaningless words and attempting to justify your hand when you need no defender. I pray that you will help us as our paths cross the Jobs of our lives, or as we endure them ourselves, to be more gracious and less dogmatic. To be quicker to say, we're here, but we can't explain all the whys. May we remember, Lord, that you are the Father, we are the children. You are the Lord, we are the servants. As we're dismissed today, our Father, from this time of worship, give us comfort in knowing that he who is inexplicable and inscrutable and unfathomable loves us, cares for us, and of all things has provided a way to know him. Thank you for Christ, who loved us and gave himself for us. In becoming a man, he identified with our ways. Thank you for the path you have opened to heaven. By faith, we walk it confident in Christ and not of ourselves. In his matchless name, we pray. Everyone said, amen.
1: When someone we love is hurting, the kindest words are often the simplest. I'm here, but I don't understand this any more than you do. We don't have to defend God. We don't have to explain the mystery. Our role is to point one another to the one who loves us. This is Insight for Living. Chuck Swindoll titled today's message, the futility of unscrewing the inscrutable. As much as we might try, we can't dismiss the raw authenticity of Job's story. It's not just a distant parable, something tragic that happened to someone else somewhere else a long, long time ago. We know it's relevant because we've been there. We've been confused by God too. We've been stymied by His ways. But here's what Chuck Swindoll wants you to know. The God who met Job in the most confusing season of his life is the same God who is present in yours. That's not only the testimony of Job, it's the message in a classic book that Chuck wrote. Finding God When the World's on Fire isn't a book for people with all the answers. 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

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I'm Bill Meyer. 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
3: For your Friday, high of 98, heat index around 104. Clear Friday night, down to 74, and starting the weekend on Saturday, sunny and hot, the high of 98. Once again, for Friday, your high 98.

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We praise him for who he is. Worship lives here, the House of Praise.

0: Hey, quick reminder today, sin already separates us from God, but he didn't leave us without a way back. He sent Jesus to save us. God made the way out. We just have to choose whether we'll take it.
1: Where every lyric points to his goodness, the House of Praise.

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2: Praise the Lord, oh my soul.
1: God is holy, God is good, and God is here. 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
3: Let's go.

So often we wish God would just speak to us. Pastor Craig Rochelle says he is speaking to us. How does he speak? Well, God is a relational God. He speaks to different people in different ways. He may speak through people, wisdom from a friend, a sermon, or a song. He speaks through circumstances, an open door or a closed door. He speaks through the Holy Spirit, through promptings, dreams, and visions. He can speak through his peace, confirmation, or even through nature. The most reliable way to hear God speak? Well, it's through his word. Hebrews 4:12, for the word of God is living and active, sharper than any two-edged sword. So when does God speak? Well, whenever you need him to. Isaiah 30:21 says, whether you turn to the right or to the left, your ears will hear a voice behind you saying, this is the way, walk in it. God is always speaking. The question is, are you listening?

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Let your car, your home, your office become in the mighty name of Jesus. A house of praise.

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3: For your Friday, high of 98, heat index around 104. Clear Friday night, down to 74, and starting the weekend on Saturday, sunny and hot, the high of 98. Once again, for Friday, your high 98.

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Yes, whatever storm you're in right now, it will eventually end.

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Are you struggling today? Going through something tough? I just want you to know that our prayer wall is always open for you to share your request, even anonymously, and know that our staff is going to pray for you. In fact, our staff, we get an email instantly when someone posts on the prayer wall. Many times we can stop and immediately pray for you. Other listeners will stop throughout the next few days and pray for you as well. It feels good just to kind of write out what's going on and know that someone's going to pray for you. It's also a great place to maybe get your mind off of your troubles and think and pray about others. Our prayer wall is a great place for that.

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Worship lives here, the House of Praise.

0: Four things to remember today. We can trust God to hold us and all our missing pieces. 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God really is in control. When life is messy, remember that God is the God over the messed up. And when you feel afraid and alone, and it seems as if God is silent, He is still with you in your pain, still moving. You are never alone.
1: Coming to the Oklahoma State Fair, it's Ben Fuller. I'm a child of the Most High God, and the Most High God's for me. 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

your refuge of praise, reminding you of who God is and why He's worthy of it all. 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

Hey, I want to encourage you with Isaiah 26, verse 3. You will keep in perfect peace those whose minds are steadfast because they trust in you. You know, you can find reassurance in the promise of perfect peace. 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
5: For your Friday, high of 98, heat index around 104. Clear Friday night, down to 74, and starting the weekend on Saturday, sunny and hot, the high of 98. Once again, for Friday, your high 98.
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10: 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I'm John Fuller, and thanks for joining us.
7: Think of this moment in the grocery store where your four-year-old is standing there, and these grocery store marketing people have put all the best candy right at checkout. And my wife, Jean, had this experience with Trent.

0: where he wanted that candy bar. Mm-hmm. And he wanted it badly. And to the point where he was throwing the temper tantrum. And unfortunately, I wasn't there. But a military guy in uniform came over and said, "Son, you listen to your mother." And it just like, you know, he just like, "Sir, yes, sir." And what a great example of that command and control. But we want to talk to you today about how to help your children emotionally regulate mm-hmm. and to get control of their wee little disappointments in life mm-hmm. that can spiral into full-on, you know, bad things.
1: Yeah.
0: And our guest has done a great job capturing how to help your children get through those emotional moments.
2: Yeah, a lot of simple, grace-filled ideas here that are probably a little hard to practice sometimes, but Eliza Huey knows how to put this into action, and she has spent years helping parents navigate emotional health with their kids. She offers biblical wisdom and really practical grace. She's a licensed clinical professional counselor and the director of counseling at McLean Bible Church in the Washington, D.C. area, and teaches counseling at the college level. She also hosts a podcast. Today, she's sharing insights from a delightful children's book she's written called Count Yourself Calm, 5 Simple Steps, Taking Big Feelings to a Big God. And you can learn more about Eliza and this resource at our website.
0: Welcome. It's good
1: Thank
0: to you. Have you.
1: Thank you.
0: Okay, this is a great little thing, this book, Count Yourself Calm. And I guess the first thing is, why as a counselor did you think this needed to be written?
1: Great question. So I love that because I do see families. I do see little
0: you
1: kids.
0: You see out of control kids.
1: There are parents who are really feeling overwhelmed by their kids' overwhelm. And there's a lot of secular things out there for parents, which is great, and they can be very helpful. But what I found was like parents wanted something that aligned with what they are trying to instill in their kids as far as their faith goes. And so I wanted to take some of those emotion regulation tools that I've learned as a counselor and pair them with the truth of God's word and bring those two together in a way that's actually not just a helping them be calm, but helping them know who God is in the midst of their dysregulation.
0: You know, Gene and I did foster care for quite a while.
1: Great.
0: I think we, over about a 12-year period, mm-hmm. we probably had 15 children that came through our home.
1: Yeah.
0: We had a couple of long-time mm-hmm. foster placements with us. But some of them came with required state-required counseling, so we mm-hmm. would have to go with the children mm-hmm. and participate in that. I remember one counselor talking about the lizard brain mm-hmm. and the
1: yes.
0: adult brain.
1: Yes.
0: And children have what they would refer to in counseling as the lizard brain.
1: Right.
0: You're kind of just reacting out of really very fundamental needs.
1: Yeah.
0: Even like the checkout that I was describing at the
1: yep.
0: grocery store.
1: Yep.
0: They see candy, they want candy, I cry until I get candy.
1: Right.
0: Talk about the mechanism of what's going on there and, you know, the right kind of biblical approach to how we're training our children up in the way they should go.
1: Right. I think part of this, too, is what you're kind of leaning into is you have to know where your child is. Because I think sometimes we can fall into the thinking that our kids are just little tiny people. And yes, they are, but they're also very early in their brain development as well. And so you're kind of talking about
0: right.
1: that with the lizard brain.
0: Right.
1: I think Dan Siegel has a model, which I think is very helpful for parents, where that lizard brain is really kind of talking about the amygdala, which is the emotion center of the brain, which is what mom and dad you're seeing in that check stand. You're seeing that emotion center be the biggest thing that's being reactive in the moment. And so we want to help parents understand that when you are talking with your kids, you're talking to that emotion center of the brain.
0: So in that regard, you know, one of the things that you notice, again, I'll just use the grocery store thing, is a mom or a dad that's kind of out of control themselves.
1: Yeah.
0: You know, they're not using their adult brain. They're down there in the fight with the child. They're
1: yeah.
0: like both in the sandbox. And so what do parents need to realize to get above the fray, not be so emotional?
1: Yeah.
0: Not simply be a sibling of the child, but to be the parent of the child.
1: Good, good. I think one of the key things that parents can really embrace that is going to help those moments is the idea of co-regulation. Because my guess is in that moment, if your wife is anything like me, I'm starting to feel the emotions. I'm starting to feel overwhelmed. I'm starting to feel embarrassed.
0: Well, me too.
1: Yeah, exactly. And so we begin to react in that amygdala as well. And so we're reacting with our high emotions to their high emotions. So the key thing that parents can really learn that will help is co-regulation. So I'm going to regulate myself. I'm going to bring down my intensity so that I share it with you. So taking that deep breath, and really, you know, I've actually had parents read this book and say, okay, I needed this book for me first before I need it for my kids, which is beautiful. You co-regulate by taking your own emotions to the Lord, breathing, taking into consideration, what do I need so that I can give that and share that with my child?
0: And it's so important as, and I, you know, we're talking about things that are out of control that you see in public.
1: Yeah.
0: But I've tried to train my mind to watch things too that are being well done. I've seen parents, I mean, in the last month, probably three or four times, you know, in a hotel lobby, in a restaurant, where young parents are doing a pretty good job.
1: They really are.
0: Saying, honey, let me understand what you're feeling. Mm-hmm. Let me, you know, I see you. I hear you. Let's calm down. I mean, really good. Speak to that ability as a parent then to help regulate a child's emotional moment and get them into a better place.
1: Yeah. It's really a shift that's happening with parents. And I'm so encouraged by it as well, that what you're seeing, Jim, I'm seeing as well. And it's a shift from, like, let me give you an example. So, like, maybe in our years of parenting, a child is upset about something and you're trying to connect with them and you say, look at me, look at me. That's what we would say, right? Where I now see the reframing as, show me your eyes. And there's just such a difference between the child, because what you're doing in the moment before, when you're saying, look at me, is you're commanding them and you're seeking to control. Well, when you have a situation where a child is completely responding in their emotion part of their brain,
0: they're out of control. They're,
1: yes. And so for you to get into that, I need to control you, becomes a power struggle. Mm-hmm. Whereas if you were to say, show mommy your eyes, show daddy your eyes, all of a sudden I'm inviting you in to do something with me. I want to see something. And it just kind of lowers the emotional sensitivity in that moment.
0: I like that. Then you can move to show me your heart. Mm-hmm. What are you thinking?
1: Yeah. And, you know, and when they show you your eyes, then you're connecting with them. And it's said a lot, you want to connect before you correct. And in order to connect, you need to be able to understand, what are they emotionally feeling? Yeah. Right,
0: when
1: now,
0: you say connect, I mean, in many ways, you're using the word empathy.
1: Yeah.
0: The importance of empathy.
1: Absolutely.
0: And why a child needs to feel that you're empathetic.
1: Mm-hmm.
0: Now, this is without spoiling the child. These are all balancing things, right?
1: Right.
0: What
1: Absolutely.
0: Does it look like to show empathy to a four-year-old who's out of control?
1: Mm-hmm. Yeah, and I think that's an important part that you're saying. Like, we don't want to just give in to every whim, because there are some emotions that actually need to not be expressed so fully.
0: And unacceptable.
1: And yes, and that are hurtful to others. And so being able to recognize, I think one thing that I've kind of understood is that being uncomfortable does not necessarily equal being unsafe, but sometimes what you're experiencing in your child is unsafe. So as parents, we need to understand the difference. Is this just the child is uncomfortable, or are they unsafe? If they're unsafe, then I need to move in with a little bit more parental authority. If they are uncomfortable, it becomes a moment for me to understand what it's like. And that's what you're speaking to, is that empathy. I want to know what it's like for you.
0: Yeah, that's good. Your grandson has a coping mechanism.
1: He
0: I'm
1: does.
0: Sure grandma has helped. What's your grandma name? I need to know.
1: Well, I wanted to go very traditional and just go with grandma. And that is what I went with. But he calls me Gum Gum and still calls me Gum Gum. So
2: that works.
0: Yeah, that really works. But what's his little method?
1: Yeah, so this was such a sweet thing to see. I was able to kind of witness this. And I would love to be able to take credit for this. But I do think my kids are doing such a great job, probably from resources like you have here. My grandson, like many 2.5-year-olds, was having a moment where he was feeling very upset that he couldn't go outside at the moment that he wanted to go outside. And I loved watching my son. He got down to his level and he said, we're going to take a breath. We're going to take a breath together. And so he modeled it. And I think that's what's so important, is for parents to do it with them. Don't just say, take a deep breath, but get down at their level and breathe with them. And
0: in a sense,
1: you're sharing that regulation. That's that co-regulation. And then he told him, he's like, I'm going to give you a big hug and we're going to breathe one more time together. And so he knew what was coming, gave him that hug, and he breathed with him and he just calmed right down. And it was such a great moment. Now, he still was a little bit upset that he didn't get to go out then, but he wasn't overwhelmed.
0: Yeah. I think young moms and dads, you know, again, as I've observed many, not all obviously, but many are doing a good job. Yeah. They're far more intentional than perhaps their parents were. Mm-hmm. Mm-hmm. And, you know, generationally, I think that's a healthy move. Mm-hmm. And, you know, I think it's good. That self-regulating habit, as you described, it's not something you can just say once and be done. And I think this is where a lot of us as parents, this would have been one of my, you know, soft spots that I didn't really do as well as I could have. You know, I was kind of like, I've already told you this three times.
1: Yeah.
0: Could you just get it now? But I never said that, but that's how I was acting. But you do need to set patterns in your children's lives that help them like that.
1: Yeah.
0: So how do you brace for the long haul? You know, it's like please and thank you. Did you have that experience where you said please and thank you 10,000 times? And then like at age 11, you hear it for the first time when they automatically said thank you. And you went, it worked!
1: They got
0: it. But man, there was 10,000 times you trained them to say please and thank you.
1: Yeah.
0: So how do you apply that kind of repeat to your child so that they catch it?
1: Yeah, I think that's just exactly what you're talking about. We repeat certain things. We repeat certain words. Like you said, please and thank you. Manners. We repeat hygiene practices with our kids, right?
0: Time to shower.
1: Exactly. Brush your teeth. Wash your hands. We repeat it every single time. They go to the bathroom. You come out. What do we ask? Did you wash your hands? Go back in and wash your hands. So we're on that mindset with things that like our physical health or even our relational health. Please and thank you. How about our emotional health? I think sometimes we are okay with our kids having the vocabulary of just like three or four words for emotions. We're either happy, we're sad, we're angry, or we're bored, something like that.
0: In my parenting journey, so I didn't realize you could buy charts that have those
1: you
0: faces.
1: You sure can.
0: I drew them every time.
1: Yep.
0: How are you feeling? And I'd put like nine faces up and they'd pick one.
1: Fantastic. And there's one in the back of the book that goes along with
0: Perfect.
1: The book. So that this just pairs so nicely. But we want to expand our children's vocabulary with emotions.
0: Now, some, you know, hearing you're going, okay, that's all good, but where's the spiritual content?
1: Yeah.
0: You know, it's great that your kids can express their feelings. They can breathe deeply when they're in trouble. But you are really doing a good job in here to talk about the spiritual component of all this, too.
1: Yeah.
0: So what does God's word say about it?
1: Yeah. Yeah. So one of the things, like I mentioned, there's a lot of tools in the secular world, in the clinical world, so many for children on regulation and help for parents. But I brought in the scripture because we're always trying to bring in, where can we bring God's word into our everyday lives with our kids? And so one of the things that I do is just, even as you're taking that deep breath, pairing that breath with scripture, God help me know that you're here. Taking a deep breath in. God help me as you breathe in.
0: That's good. I like that.
1: Know that you're here or know that you're with me. And there's various places in the books where I pair even the five steps that we talk about. That's just what the clinical world would call a regulating skill, noticing five different things. But what if we notice five things that God gives us? Mm. What about five things in creation that make us feel calm? Mm. And helping your kids point those things out, connecting it with the Lord.
2: Mm. Really good stuff today on Focus on the Family with Jim Daly. Our guest is Eliza Huey, and she's written a delightful kids book that is actually pretty good for some of us adults. 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And a moment ago, you mentioned about the importance, Eliza, of putting words to these feelings. Mm-hmm. To what end? I mean, okay, so my child is still throwing a temper tantrum, and they're at least able to say, I'm feeling really frustrated, but how do I attach the name of the emotion to moving forward?
1: Yeah, well, I think that's a great question, because when we name what they're feeling, there's a little slogan out there in the counseling world, when you name it, you can tame it. And I think that's a big help. But I also think it helps us as parents to not wrongly miss what they're actually feeling. And I think that comes up in all ages of kids, where you might see what you think is anger, and it comes out as anger, but there's actually something deeper. And this is the same for adults, right? Mm-hmm. I might express what I'm feeling in anger, but what I'm really feeling is I'm afraid in that moment, or I'm unsure. And that's especially true for kids. If they don't know what's happening, if they don't understand what they're doing or what's going to go on next, or, you know, whatever's going on, if they're confused, oftentimes it comes out in resistance.
0: Yeah.
1: Or, yeah. So it helps us to not miss.
0: Well, and again, that's using the adult brain to understand the circumstance right. that the child's in, what's yeah. underneath the emotion yes. they're expressing.
1: Yes.
0: That's a great place to start in your marriage. Let me tell
1: really
0: you.
1: Really good.
0: You know, okay, what's this trigger doing? Why are we yeah. in this mm. thing together? And
1: yeah.
0: what did I say that got you here? But that's true with the kids, too. It especially is. True because they don't yeah. have all the tools developed yet to really understand.
1: But I will tell you
0: why they're reacting.
1: You do these things with your kids, and you're going to do them in your marriage
0: yeah.
1: and in your adult relationships
0: yeah.
1: as well. When you begin to say, okay, I don't know exactly what they're feeling, let's kind of explore that together.
0: You once knew a little girl, and her story was her house burned down. What happened in that situation?
1: Yeah, so she obviously experienced something very traumatic. And yes, praise God, everybody was okay. But then moving away from that, like they were able to get into new housing and get things more stable, she was struggling going to sleep because the fire happened at night. And so the fear was, if I go to sleep, how do I know that there's not going to be a fire? And that makes sense, right? In
0: totally.
1: Some ways, it does make sense. But the fear began to be so big that she began to have a lot of anxiety at night. And so her parents actually used this book. I just so loved they wrote the story to me and shared it to me, how they used the five steps as prayers each night. And it began to help her calm down in the evenings when she was feeling that tension, because it reoriented her thinking. It pulled her thinking away from the anxiety, away from the fears, and onto God and onto His peace and His promises.
0: You know, as parents today, of especially young children, there's so much anxiety going on.
1: There is. Mm-hmm.
0: For all kinds of reasons,
1: yeah.
0: social media, school, mm-hmm. pressures, performance, all the things that we need as parents to be in tune with. How do we talk to our children age appropriately mm-hmm. about what they're experiencing? And in the book, you introduce these five simple steps to calm.
1: Yeah.
0: And how does that routine help children move from that panic mode and feeling overwhelmed to peace, God's
1: yeah.
0: shalom, which
1: yeah.
0: is awesome.
1: Right, right. Well, it's so interesting because a lot of the things that we're talking about are things that we do, but we see them in kids and we're like, we got to fix this. But we kind of live in that space sometimes.
0: Right.
1: But I think what we're getting at with this practice is helping kids begin to see, like, you have so focused on one thing, the fear of your house burning or the fear of, you know, whatever it is, that something going on at school or whatever's upsetting mm-hmm. them. You've so focused on the candy bar that you've lost what else is true. And so beginning to help them see, and what else is true, is really important. It's something that they can actually pull out when they're asked. But if you don't begin to kind of like say, there's other things that we can think about, they so narrow on that one upsetting situation. So we're really just kind of expanding. Okay, yes, this happened, and what else is true?
0: So one of the mechanisms you describe is counting to calm.
1: Mm-hmm.
0: What does that look like?
1: Yeah, so it's taken from a, like I mentioned, a regulation skill that we use, which is, you know, the skill is actually like five things that you see, and you name those five things. Four things you hear, and you name those four things, and you go through the senses. And what you're doing is you're giving your brain a little bit of a break, because it takes maybe to read this book, maybe it takes 10, 15 minutes to read this book, but it gives your brain a break from thinking about that anxiety. And we don't wanna just give your brain a break. We wanna actually give your brain new ways of thinking. And so what it does is, as you walk your child through each one of the five things that God has given you that you see in creation that gives you peace, or four things that makes you feel joy, you're beginning to pull your child away from that anxiety and onto the truth of who God is.
2: Yeah. There's a proactive element, Eliza, to what you've addressed here, and that is try to get ahead of your child's big emotions.
1: Yeah.
2: Now, we had a house full of kids, and I was always playing catch up, and I was that command and control person for a while because mm-hmm. There's too much. But for any parent listening, first, is it too late to try to get ahead of it? And then second, What are some practical ways to do that?
1: Yeah, it is never too late. In fact, I would say if your child is a little bit older, I've had teenagers reach out to me and say, my mom got this book for my 7-year-old sibling, but I love it. And so this book is helpful in that sense. But what it really is speaking to, it's less about the book. It's about the desire to be able to understand, how do I better understand my emotions and control them? And I want to say, control them isn't really the word I want to use. It's regulate them. We want to bring them back to a place of, I can cope. I can have this emotion and I can cope. Because that's really what we're trying to give to our children. Well, what I will tell you, and you're asking for practical ways, you cannot give what you do not have. Mm. And so moms and dads, it's really important for you to be able to have an expanded vocabulary.
0: Yeah.
1: So I had somebody, I was doing marriage counseling, and I was talking to them about emotions, and the husband pulled out his wallet, and he pulled out this little tiny card. He said, I found the emotions wheel, and I shrunk it down, and I laminated it, and I put it in my wallet, because he is realizing, I need to learn that there's more emotions between happy and angry. Mm-hmm. There's a whole lot of other things going on. So moms and dads, grow in your emotional vocabulary. Moms and dads, model how you're regulating. So one simple way, this is a real practical step, one simple way to model that is to narrate your own emotional process. So when you're in traffic and you're feeling overwhelmed and somebody does something that makes you angry, narrate it. I'm feeling really overwhelmed right now. That person, their response kind of triggered me to be angry. I don't want to be angry. I'm going to breathe.
0: And your kids are hearing this.
1: They're hearing it. Yeah. And they're watching you experience something hard and regulate. And then even bringing in, Lord, help me to have a right response right now. You're modeling as you narrate what you're doing.
0: No, I really like that.
1: I think probably one of the biggest mistakes I made in my parenting was kind of having that mindset of formula. And it was deeply rooted in fear. So I parented a lot out of fear. If I do this, will they do that? If I don't do this, then they're probably going to do this, you know, and there's a lot of fear that can come up. If I don't correct that, then the fear is they're going to end up in jail. Before I know it, I had my kids in jail.
0: Yeah.
1: And I think the key is to get away from that formula, get away from that fear and say, okay, Lord, I need faith. I need to trust you that this is going to be a practice. There's going to be successes and failures in my parenting, but I'm going to parent out of faith, not formula.
0: As a counselor, especially intervening with families that are coming to you, mom and dad are coming with their teen child. What are the patterns that you see there for the parents that have really created, and it's hard for us to see as the parent, but that we have participated in creating in this child dependencies that are unhealthy?
1: I'll give you two that come to mind. The first one is we react to every situation. So we're just reacting instead of like you mentioned, being more intentional, how you're seeing parents be very intentional. That's what we really want to be is, okay, how do I want to respond? Mm. How do I want to move into this rather than just react?
0: Yeah.
1: So that's one that we kind of need to say, okay, I need to stop just reacting. But the other thing, and this is true of parents of every age and stage, but especially what you're sharing, like, okay, I'm at this point, I maybe made some mistakes. I would encourage you to not make every situation a teaching moment.
0: Right.
1: It feels like we should,
0: but
1: instead listen and be curious. Be curious about their emotions, like we're talking about today. Be curious about what they're thinking, especially if you have a kid who doesn't have big emotional vocabulary. Then don't say, what are you feeling? Because they're going to be like, I don't know.
0: Yeah.
1: Instead, what are you thinking? Or what thoughts went through your mind when that happened to you? So get curious and ask those questions rather than teach the lesson.
0: I think that's so good. And I think the other thing in my parenting experience is not every mountain is a mountain. Some mountains are molehills and they're not worth the fight.
1: Oh, moms
0: it's
1: and
0: really
1: dads,
0: small. Let the small things pass and
1: I think
0: concentrate.
1: You learn that. Don't you feel like as your kids are grown, you're like
0: the
1: so
0: do-over?
1: Many things?
0: Yeah, you're going, man, I'd be a really good parent the second time if I could just do this over again. But Liza, this has been so good. And what a simple concept. Count yourself calm. Great book. Age range for this target is...
1: Yeah, it's really written for 4 to 7 year olds. But like I said, I've had a lot of older kids and moms and dads say, thank you for writing this.
0: Yeah, and you've given us some great tips to incorporate as parents. So thank you for being with us.
1: It was a pleasure.
0: Yeah. And let me turn to the listener. I hope you know Focus on the Family is here for you. As we've said, every child will experience moments of fear, frustration, overwhelm, sugar, anger. But you know what? Honestly, with your love, God's truth, and a little bit of practice and encouragement, they can learn healthy ways to navigate those big emotions. And one helpful resource we'd love to share with you is our 7 Traits of Effective Parenting Assessment. That's been online for a number of years. Hundreds of thousands of parents have taken it. And it takes about 10 minutes, and it'll show you some strengths and weaknesses in how you're doing your parenting role. So it's very effective and very helpful. We also have Eliza's great book, Count Yourself Calm, Taking Big Feelings to a Big God, and it's filled with great, simple, biblically-based help for you as a parent. And if you can make a gift of any amount, jump in and join us in the ministry. We'll send the book to you as our way of saying thank you for that gift. Let me share with you what that donation helps to create. We got a note from David who wrote in to tell us this. I'm so thankful for Focus on the Family and the encouragement you've given me over the years. So much of what I've learned about parenting has come through your broadcasts and resources, helping me become the kind of parent I want to be. Man, that is so rewarding. Mm-hmm. He went on to say, thank you for faithfully being there for those of us who need biblical wisdom, practical help, and a listening ear.
2: That is really encouraging to hear.
0: It's what makes our heart leap. Mm-hmm. It gives us joy to know that we're on target. And, you know, we've been at it for 50 years. We're going to be celebrating our 50th anniversary here in 2027. And man, that is the fruit of what we want to see. So thank you. And I want to ask you if you have a testimony of where Focus has helped you. Get in touch with us. Leave us a note. Drop us a line. You can go to the website. I think there's something there, John.
2: We've got a spot there where you can tell us your story, and we'd love to hear from you.
0: That is fuel that goes so far for the donor community as well as the staff and the team here. So do that. That really helps us.
2: Yeah, reach out today. Take that parenting assessment. 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
0: amazing.
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6: Hey, good morning. This is the House of Praise. I'm Chandler. So glad you're spending part of your Friday here. Lots of encouraging worship music on the way, like Elevation Worship Here's Trust in God right now.

0: When the world is noisy,
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0: Worship lives here, the house of praise.
2: I've got a friend.

Oh, worship lives here. That's Crowder. God really loves us on the House of Praise. I'm Chandler, filling in for Tony. So glad you're here. It's Friday, and it's not just any Friday. It's the Friday before Labor Day weekend. Hope you got some fun plans to hang out, maybe enjoy some sleeping in. I've got two toddlers at my house, so that doesn't happen ever. Hey, here's Matt Maher. Maybe it's the reminder you need this morning that it's gonna be all right.

0: we want
1: is
0: to want
1: here.
0: God.
1: And you are too.
0: I think you're on the right path.
1: How's that for timing?
2: But I will keep counting my blessings. Knowing I can't count that high.
1: The House of Praise.

Their house fires. That's Rest on Us on the House of Praise. Good morning. I'm Chandler. Another hot day, hot weekend ahead for us in Oklahoma. About 7 o'clock, we'll have a check-in on your forecast. Hey, when you realize that each day is not one more day, it's one less, you'll start giving more value to the things that truly matter. Wow, I read that and I was like, that's true. Like, when you think about it in that way, that it's one less day instead of one more day. And hopefully that'll help us to not take things for granted like we do sometimes. So easily we can do that. For example, something like this weekend, worshiping with your church family, something we take for granted, something that in some parts of the world you can't do.

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0: And now, your local forecast for Northern Oklahoma and Southern Kansas on the House of Praise.
4: For your Friday, high of 98, heat index around 104. Clear Friday night, down to 74, and starting the weekend on Saturday, sunny and hot, the high of 98. Once again, for Friday, your high 98.
5: Good morning, I'm Chandler on the House of Praise. Hey, what is it with teenagers and not using complete sentences? It's like they're enemies of each other. Let's talk about that next right here.
6: I just want

0: Because you're good.
1: He's Matthew West. That's good on the House of Praise. I'm Chandler. Good morning. So it seems like so often teenagers, they want to use lingo for everything. My wife and I, we do foster care, and we always foster teenagers, and they keep life a little interesting. And we usually have a group chat where we, you know, try to keep in communication, but constantly, especially right now with the teenager we have, he uses a lot of, you know, lingo, a lot of abbreviations for things, and I don't understand. Like, he'll say something, and I'll go, what does that even mean? Like, my wife might have to break it down, or I might have to, like, read it three or four times until I understand what he was actually trying to say there. His birthday, it's coming up on Monday, and so I asked him in our little group chat yesterday, I said, hey, what do you want for your birthday supper, right? And I said, but here's the caveat. You have to tell me exactly what you want in a complete sentence. That's the only way I'm gonna do it, okay? So tell me what you want in a complete sentence. And I think that challenged him a little bit. So if you have a teenager in your house, there's your bit of advice. If they want something, tell them they have to ask in a complete sentence.

0: It's not just what we play, it's who he is.
1: God did it. God did it.
0: Faithful, powerful, good, and worthy. Worship lives here. The House of Praise.

The House of Praise. Good morning. I'm Chandler. Maybe you're struggling a bit to have some joy today. Hey, remember, it's Friday, and maybe this song's the encouragement you need today.

0: You were made to worship. And in this house, you'll never forget why.
1: I can always find peace.
0: Worship lives here. The House of Praise.

0: What a great worship song. It's Matt Redman this morning on the House of Praise, 10,000 Reasons, and worship lives here. I'm Chandler, and I think most of us can agree that we don't like change. You know, you find yourself probably saying that. I don't like change. And I think we're kind of born wired that way, it feels like. Let's talk more about that next.
1: And now, your local forecast for northern Oklahoma and southern Kansas on the House of Praise.
2: For your Friday, high of 98, heat index around 104. Clear Friday night, down to 74. And starting the weekend on Saturday, sunny and hot, the high of 98. Once again, for Friday, your high 98.

I don't like change. You probably don't like change. Most people don't. Here's Life Church Worship on the House of Praise. I'm Chandler. Good morning. My daughter, Emerson, she's 3. She definitely doesn't like change. Yesterday morning, I accidentally gave her the wrong cereal. She usually eats Honey Nut Cheerios, but yesterday, apparently, I gave her the wrong cereal, the regular Cheerios with no honey on it. Anyway, I give her the bowl. She takes one bite, notices right away. She pushes the bowl away, looks at me, crosses her arm, and she goes, "No, I don't want that. I want the other Cheerios." I was like, whoa. She noticed it that fast. So none of us like change. And I think we're just kind of born that way, I guess.

Every song, a sanctuary. Every lyric, a lifeline. Keep your heart lifted in the house of praise.

0: perfectly.
1: Hey there, I'm Chandler. Good morning, and I'm so grateful that you're spending part of your day here on the House of Praise. Here's Seth Slater. It's running back to you.

He's Cody Carnes on the House of Praise. I'm Chandler. Good morning. Hey, think about a time when the house was there for you right at the right moment. Maybe it was a song or a story or just simply some encouragement on a hard day. Now think about the person who hasn't found the house yet. 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
1: For your Friday, high of 98, heat index around 104. Clear Friday night, down to 74, and starting the weekend on Saturday, sunny and hot, the high of 98. Once again, for Friday, your high 98.
2: Worship lives here. It's the House of Praise. Good morning. I'm Chandler. Well, worship lives at Scissortail Park on September 13th. It's an event you won't want to miss, and we'll talk about it next week.

0: SCU worship, and what a God on the House of Praise. I'm Chandler. Good morning. Well, it's a special event in Oklahoma City on September 13th. It's called Unite OKC. 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

0: Whether you're working, driving, or praying, God is good and God is here.
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0: Good morning. Happy Friday to you. It's the House of Praise, and my name's Chandler. Just heard Francesca Battistelli. It's called He Will. All right, Labor Day weekend on the horizon, so hope you get to enjoy no laboring, just relaxing a little bit. Going to be pretty hot, it looks like, for the weekend, though. We'll have a look at your forecast in just a little bit. And also, we've got more great worship music on the way, like Natalie Lane and All Joy, next on the House of Praise.
1: I also think it helps us as parents to not wrongly miss what they're actually feeling.
2: This is Focus on the Family Minute with Eliza Huey.
1: And I think that comes up in all ages of kids, where you might see what you think is anger, and it comes out as anger, but there's actually something deeper. And this is the same for adults, right? Mm-hmm. I might express what I'm feeling in anger, but what I'm really feeling is I'm afraid in that moment, or I'm unsure. And that's especially true for kids. If they don't know what's happening, if they don't understand what they're doing or what's going to go on next, or, you know, whatever's going on, if they're confused, oftentimes it comes out in resistance.
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2: For your Friday, high of 98, heat index around 104. Clear Friday night, down to 74, and starting the weekend on Saturday, sunny and hot, the high of 98. Once again, for Friday, your high 98.

He's Phil Wickham on the House of Praise this morning. I'm Chandler. If you're up for a little road trip next month, Elevation Nights in Oklahoma City. And I'm sure you'll hear this song, Elevation Worship, I Know a Name.

Oh man, worship lives here. I love that one from One Sonic Society. And great are you, Lord, on the House of Praise. I'm Chandler. I want to leave you with this thought today from Psalm 18, verse 2. The Lord is my rock and my fortress and my deliverer, my God, my rock, in whom I take refuge, my shield and the horn of my salvation, my stronghold. You know, there's so many things in this world we can try to build our foundation on and might work out for a little bit, might be able to build our fortress on our money, our bank account, our career for a little bit, but eventually it's not going to work out so well. We have to build our foundation, our fortress on God, my rock, and who we can take refuge, my friend.

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2: If they don't know what's happening, if they don't understand what they're doing or what's going to go on next or, you know, whatever's going on, if they're confused, oftentimes it comes out in resistance.
3: Yeah.
4: That's Eliza Huey, and she's with us today on Focus on the Family with Jim Daly. I'm John Fuller, and thanks for joining us.
1: Think of this moment in the grocery store where your four-year-old is standing there, and these grocery store marketing people have put all the best candy right at checkout. And my wife, Jean, had this experience with Trent where he wanted that candy bar. Mm-hmm. And he wanted it badly. And to the point where he was throwing the temper tantrum. And unfortunately, I wasn't there. But a military guy in uniform came over and said, "Son, you listen to your mother." And it just like, you know, he just like, "Sir, yes, sir." And what a great example of that command and control. But we want to talk to you today about how to help your children emotionally regulate mm-hmm. and to get control of their wee little disappointments in life mm-hmm. that can spiral into full-on, you know, bad things.
2: Yeah.
1: And our guest has done a great job capturing how to help your children get through those emotional moments.
4: Yeah, a lot of simple, grace-filled ideas here that are probably a little hard to practice sometimes, but Eliza Huey knows how to put this into action, and she has spent years helping parents navigate emotional health with their kids. She offers biblical wisdom and really practical grace. She's a licensed clinical professional counselor and the director of counseling at McLean Bible Church in the Washington, D.C. area, and teaches counseling at the college level. She also hosts a podcast. Today, she's sharing insights from a delightful children's book she's written called Count Yourself Calm, 5 Simple Steps, Taking Big Feelings to a Big God. And you can learn more about Eliza and this resource at her website.
1: Welcome. It's good
2: to have you. Thank
1: you. Okay, this is a great little thing, this book, Count Yourself Calm. And I guess the first thing is, why as a counselor did you think this needed to be written?
2: Great question. So I love that because I do see families. I do see little
1: you
2: kids.
1: You see out of control kids.
2: there are parents who are really feeling overwhelmed by their kids' overwhelm. And there's a lot of secular things out there for parents, which is great, and they can be very helpful. But what I found was like parents wanted something that aligned with what they are trying to instill in their kids as far as their faith goes. And so I wanted to take some of those emotion regulation tools that I've learned as a counselor and pair them with the truth of God's word and bring those two together in a way that's actually not just a helping them be calm, but helping them know who God is in the midst of their dysregulation.
1: You know, Jean and I did foster care for quite a while.
2: Great.
1: I think we, over about a 12-year period, mm-hmm. we probably had 15 children that came through our home.
2: Yeah.
1: We had a couple of long-time mm-hmm. foster placements with us. But some of them came with state-required counseling, so we mm-hmm. would have to go with the children mm-hmm. and participate in that. I remember one counselor talking about the lizard brain mm-hmm. and the
2: yes.
1: adult brain.
2: Yes.
1: And children have what they would refer to in counseling as the lizard brain.
2: Right.
1: You're kind of just reacting out of really very fundamental needs.
2: Yeah.
1: Even like the checkout that I was describing at the
2: yep.
1: grocery store.
2: Yep.
1: They see candy, they want candy, I cry until I get candy.
2: Right.
1: Talk about the mechanism of what's going on there and, you know, the right kind of biblical approach to how we're training our children up in the way they should go.
2: Right. I think part of this, too, is what you're kind of leaning into is you have to know where your child is. Because I think sometimes we can fall into the thinking that our kids are just little tiny people. And yes, they are, but they're also very early in their brain development as well. And so you're kind of talking about
1: right.
2: that with the lizard brain.
1: Right.
2: I think Dan Siegel has a model, which I think is very helpful for parents, where that lizard brain is really kind of talking about the amygdala, which is the emotion center of the brain, which is what mom and dad you're seeing in that check stand. You're seeing that emotion center be the biggest thing that's being reactive in the moment. And so we want to help parents understand that when you are talking with your kids, you're talking to that emotion center of the brain.
1: So in that regard, you know, one of the things that you notice, again, I'll just use the grocery store thing, is a mom or a dad that's kind of out of control themselves.
2: Yeah.
1: You know, they're not using their adult brain. They're down there in the fight with the child. They're
2: yeah.
1: like both in the sandbox. And so what

0: parents need to realize to get above the fray, not be so emotional.
1: Yeah.
0: Not simply be a sibling of the child, but to be the parent of the child.
1: Good, good. I think one of the key things that parents can really embrace that is going to help those moments is the idea of co-regulation. Because my guess is in that moment, if your wife is anything like me, I'm starting to feel the emotions. I'm starting to feel overwhelmed. I'm starting to feel embarrassed.
0: Oh, me too.
1: Yeah, exactly. And so we begin to react in that amygdala as well. And so we're reacting with our high emotions to their high emotions. So the key thing that parents can really learn that will help is co-regulation. So I'm going to regulate myself. I'm going to bring down my intensity so that I share it with you. So taking that deep breath and really, you know, I've actually had parents read this book and say, okay, I needed this book for me first before I need it for my kids, which is beautiful. You co-regulate by taking your own emotions to the Lord, breathing, taking into consideration, what do I need so that I can give that and share that with my child?
0: And it's so important we're talking about things that are out of control that you see in public.
1: Yeah.
0: But I've tried to train my mind to watch things too that are being well done. I've seen parents, in the last month, probably 3 or 4 times, you know, in a hotel lobby, in a restaurant, where young parents are doing a pretty good job.
1: They really are.
0: Saying, honey, let me understand what you're feeling. Mm-hmm. Let me, you know, I see you. I hear you. Let's calm down. I mean, really good. Speak to that ability as a parent then to help regulate a child's emotional moment and get them into a better place.
1: Yeah, it's really a shift that's happening with parents. And I'm so encouraged by it as well, that what you're seeing, Jim, I'm seeing as well. And it's a shift from, like, let me give you an example. So like maybe in our years of parenting, a child is upset about something and you're trying to connect with them and you say, look at me, look at me. That's what we would say, right? Where I now see the reframing as, show me your eyes. And there's just such a difference between the child, because what you're doing in the moment before, when you're saying, look at me, is you're commanding them and you're seeking to control. Well, when you have a situation where a child is completely responding in their emotion part of their brain,
0: they're out of control.
1: Yes. And so for you to get into that, I need to control you, becomes a power struggle. Mm-hmm. Whereas if you were to say, show mommy your eyes, show daddy your eyes, all of a sudden I'm inviting you in to do something with me. I want to see something. And it just kind of lowers the emotional sensitivity in that moment.
0: I like that. Then you can move to show me your heart. Mm-hmm. What are you thinking?
1: Yeah. And when they show you your eyes, then you're connecting with them. And it's said a lot, you want to connect before you correct. And in order to connect, you need to be able to understand, what are they emotionally feeling?
0: Yeah. When you say connect, I mean, in many ways, you're using the word empathy.
1: Yeah.
0: The importance of empathy.
1: Absolutely.
0: And why a child needs to feel that you're empathetic.
1: Mm-hmm.
0: Now, this is without spoiling the child. These are all balancing things, right?
1: Right.
0: What
1: Absolutely.
0: Does it look like to show empathy to a 4-year-old who's out of control?
1: Mm-hmm. Yeah, and I think that's an important part that you're saying. Like, we don't want to just give in to every whim, because there are some emotions that actually need to not be expressed so fully.
0: And unacceptable.
1: And yes, and that are hurtful to others. And so being able to recognize, I think one thing that I've kind of understood is that being uncomfortable does not necessarily equal being unsafe, but sometimes what you're experiencing in your child is unsafe. So as parents, we need to understand the difference. Is this just the child is uncomfortable, or are they unsafe? If they're unsafe, then I need to move in with a little bit more parental authority. If they are uncomfortable, it becomes a moment for me to understand what it's like. And that's what you're speaking to, is that empathy. I want to know what it's like for you.
0: Yeah, that's good. Your grandson has a coping mechanism.
1: He does.
0: I'm sure grandma has helped. What's your grandma name? I need to know.
1: Well, I wanted to go very traditional and just go with grandma. Uh-huh. And that is what I went with. But he calls me Gum Gum and still calls me Gum Gum. So
0: that works. Yeah, that really works. But what's his little method?
1: Yeah, so this was such a sweet thing to see. I was able to kind of witness this. And I would love to be able to take credit for this. But I do think my kids are doing such a great job, probably from resources like you have here. My grandson, like many 2.5-year-olds, was having a moment where he was feeling very upset that he couldn't go outside at the moment that he wanted to go outside. And I loved watching my son. He got down to his level and he said, we're going to take a breath. We're going to take a breath together. And so he modeled it. And I think that's what's so important is for parents to do it with them. Don't just say, take a deep breath, but get down at their level and breathe with them. And in a sense, you're sharing that regulation. That's that co-regulation. And then he told him, he's like, I'm going to give you a big hug. And we're going to breathe one more time together. And so he knew what was coming, gave him that hug, and he breathed with him, and he just calmed right down. And it was such a great moment. Now, he still was a little bit upset that he didn't get to go out then, but he wasn't overwhelmed.
0: Yeah. I think young moms and dads, you know, again, as I've observed many, not all, obviously, but many are doing a good job. Yeah. They're far more intentional than perhaps their parents were.
1: Mm-hmm. Mm-hmm.
0: And, you know, generationally, I think that's a healthy move.
1: Mm-hmm.
0: And, you know, I think it's good. That self-regulating habit, as you described, it's not something you can just say once and be done. And I think this is where a lot of us as parents, this would have been one of my, you know, soft spots that I didn't really do as well as I could have. You know, I was kind of like, I've already told you this three times.
1: Yeah.
0: Could you just get it now? But I never said that, but that's how I was acting. But you do need to set patterns in your children's lives that help them like that.
1: Yeah.
0: So how do you brace for the long haul? You know, it's like please and thank you. Did you have that experience where you said please and thank you 10,000 times? And then like at age 11, you hear it for the first time when they automatically said thank you. And you went, it worked!
1: They got
0: it. But man, there was 10,000 times you trained them to say please and thank you.
1: Yeah.
0: So how do you apply that kind of repeat to your child so that they catch it?
1: Yeah, I think that's just exactly what you're talking about. We repeat certain things. We repeat certain words, like you said, please and thank you, manners. We repeat hygiene practices with our kids, right?
0: Time to shower.
1: Exactly. Brush your teeth, wash your hands. We repeat it every single time. They go to the bathroom, you come out, what do we ask? Did you wash your hands? Go back in and wash your hands. So we're on that mindset with things that like our physical health or even our relational health, please and thank you. How about our emotional health? I think sometimes we are okay with our kids having the vocabulary of just like three or four words for emotions. We're either happy, we're sad, we're angry, or we're bored, something like that.
0: In my parenting journey, so I didn't realize you could buy charts that have those
1: faces.
0: You
1: sure can.
0: I drew them every time.
1: Yep.
0: How are you feeling? And I'd put like nine faces up and they'd pick one. And,
1: yes, fantastic. And there's one in the back of the book that goes along with
0: perfect.
1: The book. So that this just pairs so nicely. But we want to expand our children's vocabulary with emotions.
0: Now, some, you know, hearing you're going, okay, that's all good, but where's the spiritual content?
1: Yeah.
0: You know, it's great that your kids can express their feelings. They can breathe deeply when they're in trouble. But you are really doing a good job in here to talk about the spiritual component of all this, too.
1: Yeah.
0: So what does God's word say about it?
1: Yeah. Yeah. So one of the things, like I mentioned, there's a lot of tools in the secular world, in the clinical world, so many for children on regulation and help for parents. But I brought in the scripture because we're always trying to bring in, where can we bring God's word into our everyday lives with our kids? And so one of the things that I do is just, even as you're taking that deep breath, pairing that breath with scripture, God help me know that you're here. Taking a deep breath in, God help me as you breathe
0: that's
1: in.
0: That's good. I like that.
1: Know that you're here or know that you're with me. And there's various places in the books where I pair even the five steps that we talk about. That's just what the clinical world would call a regulating skill, noticing five different things. But what if we notice five things that God gives us? Mm. What about five things in creation that make us feel calm?
0: Mm.
1: And helping your kids point those things out, connecting it with the Lord.
2: Mm. Really good stuff today on Focus on the Family with Jim Daly. Our guest is Eliza Huey, and she's written a delightful kids book that is actually pretty good for some of us adults. 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And a moment ago, you mentioned about the importance, Eliza, of putting words to these feelings.
1: Mm-hmm.
2: To what end? I mean, okay, so my child is still throwing a temper tantrum, and they're at least able to say, I'm feeling really frustrated, but How do I attach the name of the emotion to moving forward?
1: Yeah. Well, I think that's a great question, because when we name what they're feeling, there's a little slogan out there in the counseling world: when you name it, you can tame it. And I think that's a big help. But I also think it helps us as parents to not wrongly miss what they're actually feeling. And I think that comes up in all ages of kids, mm-hmm. where you might see what you think is anger, and it comes out as anger, but there's actually something deeper. And this is the same for adults, right? Mm-hmm. I might express what I'm feeling in anger, but what I'm really feeling is I'm afraid in that moment, or mm-hmm. I'm unsure. And that's especially true for kids. If they don't know what's happening, if they don't understand what they're doing, or what's going to go on next, or you know, whatever's going on, if they're confused, oftentimes it comes out in resistance.
0: Yeah.
1: Or, yeah. So it helps us to not miss.
0: Well, and again, that's using the adult brain to understand the circumstance right. that the child's in, what's yeah. underneath the emotion yes. they're expressing.
1: Yes.
0: That's a great place to start in your marriage, let me tell
1: really
0: you.
1: Really good.
0: You know, okay, what's this trigger doing? Why are we yeah. in this mm. thing together? And
1: yeah.
0: what did I say that got you here? But that's true with the kids, too. It especially is. True, because they don't yeah. have all the tools developed yet to really understand.
1: But I will tell you
0: why they're reacting.
1: You do these things with your kids, and you're going to do them in your marriage
0: yeah.
1: and in your adult relationships
0: yeah.
1: as well. When you begin to say, okay, I don't know exactly what they're feeling, let's kind of explore that together.
0: You once knew a little girl, and her story was her house burnt down. What happened in that situation?
1: Yeah, so she obviously experienced something very traumatic. And yes, praise God, everybody was okay. But then moving away from that, like they were able to get into new housing and get things more stable, she was struggling going to sleep because the fire happened at night. And so the fear was, if I go to sleep, how do I know that there's not going to be a fire? And that makes sense, right? In
0: totally.
1: Some ways, it does make sense. But the fear began to be so big that she began to have a lot of anxiety at night. And so her parents actually used this book. I just so loved they wrote the story to me and shared it to me, how they used the five steps as prayers each night. And it began to help her calm down in the evenings when she was feeling that tension, because it reoriented her thinking. It pulled her thinking away from the anxiety, away from the fears, and onto God and onto His peace and His promises.
0: You know, as parents today, of especially young children, there's so much anxiety going on.
1: There is. Mm-hmm.
0: For all kinds of reasons,
1: yeah.
0: social media, school, mm-hmm. pressures, performance, all the things that we need as parents to be in tune with. How do we talk to our children age appropriately mm-hmm. about what they're experiencing? And in the book, you introduce these five simple steps to calm.
1: Yeah.
0: And how does that routine help children move from that panic mode and feeling overwhelmed to peace, God's
1: yeah.
0: shalom, which
1: yeah.
0: is awesome.
1: Right, right. Well, it's so interesting, because a lot of the things that we're talking about are things that we do, but we see them in kids and we're like, we got to fix this. But we kind of live in that space sometimes.
0: Right.
1: But I think what we're getting at with this practice is helping kids begin to see, like, you have so focused on one thing, the fear of your house burning, or the fear of, you know, whatever it is, that something going on at school, or whatever's upsetting mm-hmm. them, you've so focused on the candy bar that you've lost what else is true. And so beginning to help them see, and what else is true, is really important. It's something that they can actually pull out when they're asked. But if you don't begin to kind of like say, there's other things that we can think about, they so narrow on that one upsetting situation. So we're really just kind of expanding. Okay, yes, this happened, and what else is true?
0: So one of the mechanisms you describe is counting to calm.
1: Mm-hmm.
0: What does that look like?
1: Yeah, so it's taken from a, like I mentioned, a regulation skill that we use, which is, you know, the skill is actually like five things that you see, and you name those five things. Four things you hear, and you name those four things, and you go through the senses. And what you're doing is you're giving your brain a little bit of a break, because it takes maybe to read this book, maybe it takes 10, 15 minutes to read this book, but it gives your brain a break from thinking about that anxiety. And we don't want to just give your brain a break. We want to actually give your brain new ways of thinking. And so what it does is, as you walk your child through each one of the five things that God has given you that you see in creation that gives you peace, or four things that makes you feel joy, you're beginning to pull your child away from that anxiety and onto the truth of who God is.
2: Yeah. There's a proactive element, Eliza, to what you've addressed here, and that is try to get ahead of your child's big emotions. Yeah. Now, we had a house full of kids, and I was always playing catch up, and I was that command and control person for a while because I just, there's too much. But for any parent listening, first, is it too late to try to get ahead of it? And then second, what are some practical ways to do that?
1: Yeah, it is never too late. In fact, I would say if your child is a little bit older, I've had teenagers reach out to me and say, my mom got this book for my 7-year-old sibling, but I love it. And so this book is helpful in that sense. But what it really is speaking to, it's less about the book. It's about the desire to be able to understand, how do I better understand my emotions and control them? And I want to say, control them isn't really the word I want to use. It's regulate them. We want to bring them back to a place of, I can cope. I can have this emotion and I can cope. Because that's really what we're trying to give to our children. Well, what I will tell you, and you're asking for practical ways, you cannot give what you do not have. And so moms and dads, it's really important for you to be able to have an expanded vocabulary. So I had somebody, I was doing marriage counseling, and I was talking to them about emotions, and the husband pulled out his wallet, and he pulled out this little tiny card. He said, I found the emotions wheel, and I shrunk it down, and I laminated it, and I put it in my wallet, because he is realizing, I need to learn that there's more emotions between happy and angry. There's a whole lot of other things going on. So moms and dads, grow in your emotional vocabulary. Moms and dads, model how you're regulating. So one simple way, this is a real practical step, one simple way to model that is to narrate your own emotional process. So when you're in traffic and you're feeling overwhelmed and somebody does something that makes you angry, narrate it. I'm feeling really overwhelmed right now. That person, their response kind of triggered me to be angry. I don't want to be angry. I'm going to breathe.
0: And your kids are hearing this.
1: They're hearing it. Yeah. And they're watching you experience something hard and regulate. And then even bringing in, Lord, help me to have a right response right now. You're modeling as you narrate what you're doing.
0: No, I really like that.
1: I think probably one of the biggest mistakes I made in my parenting was kind of having that mindset of formula. And it was deeply rooted in fear. So I parented a lot out of fear. If I do this, will they do that? If I don't do this, then they're probably going to do this, you know, and there's a lot of fear that can come up. If I don't correct that, then the fear is they're going to end up in jail before I know it. I had my kids in jail.
0: Yeah.
1: And I think the key is to get away from that formula, get away from that fear and say, okay, Lord, I need faith. I need to trust you that this is going to be a practice. There's going to be successes and failures in my parenting, but I'm going to parent out of faith, not formula.
0: As a counselor, especially intervening with families that are coming to you, mom and dad are coming with their teen child. What are the patterns that you see there for the parents that have really created, and it's hard for us to see as the parent, but that we have participated in creating in this child dependencies that are unhealthy?
1: I'll give you two that come to mind. The first one is we react to every situation. So we're just reacting instead of like you mentioned, being more intentional, how you're seeing parents be very intentional. That's what we really want to be is, okay, how do I want to respond? How do I want to move into this rather than just react? Yeah. So that's one that we kind of need to say, okay, I need to stop just reacting. But the other thing, and this is true of parents of every age and stage, but especially what you're sharing, like, okay, I'm at this point, I maybe made some mistakes. I would encourage you to not make every situation a teaching moment.
0: Right.
1: It feels like we should,
0: but
1: instead listen and be curious. Be curious about their emotions, like we're talking about today. Be curious about what they're thinking, especially if you have a kid who doesn't have big emotional vocabulary. Then don't say, what are you feeling? Because they're going to be like, I don't know.
0: Yeah.
1: Instead, what are you thinking? Or what thoughts went through your mind when that happened to you? So get curious and ask those questions rather than teach the lesson.
0: I think that's so good. And I think the other thing in my parenting experience is not every mountain is a mountain. Some mountains are molehills, and they're not worth the fight.
1: Oh, moms
0: it's
1: and dads,
0: really
1: yes.
0: It's really small. Let the small things pass and
1: I think
0: concentrate.
1: You learn that. Don't you feel like as your kids are grown, you're like,
0: the
1: so
0: do-over?
1: Many things.
0: Yeah, you're going, man, I'd be a really good parent the second time if I could just do this over again. But Liza, this has been so good. And what a simple concept. Count yourself calm. Great book. Age range for this target is...
1: Yeah, it's really written for 4 to 7-year-olds, but like I said, I've had a lot of older kids and moms and dads say, thank you for writing this.
0: Yeah, and you've given us some great tips to incorporate as parents, so thank you for being with us.
1: It was a pleasure.
0: Yeah, and let me turn to the listener. I hope you know Focus on the Family is here for you. As we've said, every child will experience moments of fear, frustration, overwhelm, sugar, anger, but you know what? Honestly, with your love, God's truth, and a little bit of practice and encouragement, they can learn healthy ways to navigate those big emotions. And one helpful resource we'd love to share with you is our 7 Traits of Effective Parenting Assessment. That's been online for a number of years. Hundreds of thousands of parents have taken it. And it takes about 10 minutes. And it'll show you some strengths and weaknesses in how you're doing your parenting role. So it's very effective and very helpful. We also have Eliza's great book, Count Yourself Calm, Taking Big Feelings to a Big God, and it's filled with great, simple, biblically-based help for you as a parent. And if you can make a gift of any amount, jump in and join us in the ministry. We'll send the book to you as our way of saying thank you for that gift. Let me share with you what that donation helps to create. We got a note from David who wrote in to tell us this. I'm so thankful for Focus on the Family and the encouragement you've given me over the years. So much of what I've learned about parenting has come through your broadcasts and resources, helping me become the kind of parent I want to be. Man, that is so rewarding. He went on to say, thank you for faithfully being there for those of us who need biblical wisdom, practical help, and a listening ear.
2: That is really encouraging to hear.
0: It's what makes our heart leap. Mm-hmm. It gives us joy to know that we're on target. And, you know, we've been at it for 50 years. We're going to be celebrating our 50th anniversary here in 2027. And, man, that is the fruit of what we want to see. So, thank you. And I want to ask you if you have a testimony of where Focus has helped you. Get in touch with us. Leave us a note. Drop us a line. You can go to the website. I think there's something there, John.
2: We've got a spot there where you can tell us your story, and we'd love to hear from you.
0: That is fuel that goes so far for the donor community as well as the staff and the team here. So do that. That really helps us.
2: Yeah, reach out today. Take that parenting assessment. Donate and get your copy of Count Yourself Calm. 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And coming up next time, feeling God's call to become a foster care or adoptive parent.
3: 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Mm-hmm. You know, because
0: amazing.
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8: Every person is going to be tempted by something. The tragedy is most people don't understand what their weaknesses are. And so they put themselves right in the position to be tempted and fall, and then want to blame God and say, well, Lord, why did you do this and why did you allow this to happen to my life? Listen, He does not promote temptation. And when you think about blaming God for your temptation, that is just the devil's deceptive lie. God does not tempt anybody.
9: Is there something that continues to tempt you to sin? 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
8: Temptation is a part of life. Everywhere you turn, people are being tempted to this and tempted to do that and tempted to do the other, and usually defending their actions. All the way back in the garden, Adam and Eve yielded to temptation, and what did they do? They blamed each other. So what does the Word of God say about temptation? We've been talking about wisdom, living either foolishly or wisely, and the trials of life. Now, what about wisdom for the temptations of our life? I want you to turn, if you will, to 1 Corinthians chapter 10, verse 13. No temptation. Now, what is no? What does that mean? Not any. No temptation has overtaken you, but such as is common to man. That is, everybody's been tempted by many, many things. And God is faithful, who will not allow you, look at that, who will not allow you to be tempted beyond what you're able, that is, what you're able to deal with. He set a limitation on our temptations. But with the temptation, we'll provide the way of escape also, that you may be able to endure it. Now, for the unbeliever, that won't work. He's writing to believers. You don't have the promise that God's going to help you in time of temptation. If you have rejected His Son, who is the source of all of the good things that come our way, the source of our salvation, and the source of our strength day by day through His indwelling presence of the Holy Spirit. You can't use that verse. But this verse should be a part of your daily life. It should be a part of your armor, a part of that wall of protection that you use daily whenever temptation comes your way. So what I'd like for us to do, first of all, in order to deal with temptation, there's certain things we need to understand. and if we're going to deal with it wisely. And here's the first thing. We need to understand what it is. If somebody said to you, well, what is temptation anyway? You can give them this simple, brief definition. It is an enticement of our natural, God-given desires to do what? To go beyond God-given bounds. In fact, in truth, is it's just an enticement to disobey God, to rebel against Him and have it our way. So that's what it is. Now let's ask, what is the source of this temptation, whatever it may be? Well, first of all, it's not from God. So we have to ask ourselves, where does it come from? And the Bible says that Satan is the tempter. He's the one who tempts us to be disobedient to God. Now, we need to understand the very nature of temptation if we're going to deal with it wisely. And so what you have to ask is this: am I trying to get a need met in my life, my way and in my time? And so whatever form it may be, listen, Satan is not going to tempt you in some area he knows you're not temptable. For example, there are probably areas in all of our lives that we're not tempted. Somebody may say, well, have you ever been tempted to drink? Never. Have you ever been tempted to smoke? Never. Satan is going to tempt you with where you're temptable. He knows you that well. So we all have areas of weakness in our life, or at least have had, or may be there now, even now, where Satan is going to attack. He's not going to attack you someplace that you have no desire for something whatsoever. He's going to strike at this heart, at the heart of your relationship to God. Whatever it'll take to bring you, listen, in a situation with God that you're living in disobedience, that's what his goal is. His goal is to get you out of the will of God, to do whatever will bring you pleasure for the moment as a substitute of the love of God and being obedient to him. We live in a world of sin, wickedness, vileness, and you name it. And temptation is always there, and you have to decide, am I going to be obedient to God, or am I going to pay the penalty of living in sin and suffering the consequences that'll be there for me? Now, we need to clear up some false ideas about temptation, because people do have false ideas. And they'll say, well, you know, I'm really in sin against God because I've been tempted. Watch this carefully. You listening? Say amen. Amen. You better listen to all of this. A temptation within itself is not a sin. If it were, Jesus would have sinned. He was tempted in the wilderness. Three times Satan attacked him, and he did not sin. Did he think about it? He had to think about it, because he gave a very rational, godly response. And he said to Satan what the consequences would be. So he was tempted. So did he sin? Absolutely not. So remember this, that being tempted itself is not a sin. It's what we do with it. Somebody says, well, is the best way to deal with temptation just run from it? Well, in some situations, yes. Just get out of there. Sometimes, most of the time, you can't run. Well, I guess you could run from your job, but sometimes you can't. If somebody there is a temptation to you, but let's put it this way. Wherever you are, if it's bringing you down and suffering the consequences of disobedience to God or leaving, you better get out. Because if you move out on the basis of a strong desire to be obedient to God, and you have to say to him, Lord, I just can't handle where I am. I need your help. If you give me permission, God, I'll go wherever you want me to go. I'll trust you for whatever my need, but I can't handle, I can't deal. I don't feel like that I'm strong enough at this point in my life to deal with this temptation, yes. But you can't keep running. So what we have to do is to build our defenses. So that no matter what he fires at your heart, no matter what he throws into your mind, no matter what he presents before you, you don't have to yield. And so, how does it work in our life? How does temptation work in our life? And I want to be sure you get this down, so I've made it into simple statements. Well, it begins with a thought. All temptation begins with a thought, whatever the thought may be. And that thought builds upon an idea of fantasy or imagination. For example, you have a thought and you fantasize about it, which means you begin to imagine. Imagine having all that money, or imagine having a sexual relationship with somebody. You imagine that. And as that imagination begins to grow, what happens? You imagine that, and before long, what are you doing? You are experiencing in your mind what you desire to experience in reality. And Satan is already at work. Then you have to make a decision because your will gets involved. Will I do this or will I not? Will I think this way or will I not? Then there's a choice. See, look, do you see how far deep in you already are? Look at that. A thought, imagination, desire, will, choice. And then there's consent, a will, and then there is sin. And if you'll notice, the word consequence is not even in there. And that's what happens when a thought of temptation comes. It's just a thought, then it becomes an imagination, then a desire, a will, a choice, and then a consent, and then sin. Now, everybody's got vulnerable areas in their life. They're not the same for everybody. And you can have vulnerable areas in sometimes in your life, and sometimes you pass that and it doesn't affect you anymore. You don't have to live in constant fear of being disobedient to God. You can make some decisions in your life that are absolute, definite decision. This does not fit who I am. I will not tolerate this in my life. You have promised to put a limitation on all my temptation. God, I don't want that in my life. I choose by an act of obedience to you to trust you that any time thoughts come into my mind and heart that do not match your will for my life, I choose to let them go, and I'm trusting you to empower me to identify them and to let them go. If I'm going to be victorious over temptation, I have to accept the fact that I am personally responsible for what I believe and what I think and what I allow in my life. As long as you're blaming somebody else, what you're doing is you're keeping the door open for Satan. But Satan says, he made you do it. She made you do it. If this hadn't happened, you don't get in a conversation with the devil because you will lose. Your conversation should be, when the thought comes, that does not fit who I am. I choose not to do that. And I do not want the consequences of what I know that will bring. End of conversation. So, we focus on the big picture. So, when you're tempted, this is his little picture. This is how pleasurable this can be. This is how profitable this is. Everybody's doing this. This is perfectly all right. That's the little picture. Here's the big picture. Big picture, this can destroy my life. Big picture, this is not who I am. Big picture, do I want those consequences in my life? When you begin to ask legitimate questions that are very important, you don't want the consequences of that in your life. And see, we said before, he wants you to focus on the possible pleasure. Isn't it interesting? Watch this. You name it. Any pleasure or profit Satan brings to your mind is only temporary. Consequences are lasting. That's why he doesn't bring that up. So we have to be careful about that. And if you think about what's on in the big picture, God always has the best for his children. And he does not want you and me suffering the consequences of sin. So the truth is, he's made it very simple how we deal with it. We stop it as soon as it hits our mind and our thoughts. And this is a word I want you to write down. It's four letters. Here are the times we're the most temptable. If I should ask you right now, do you have a temptation? If you were to say yes, I'd say, okay, when are you the most temptable? When do you feel the greatest pull and tug at your life? Well, remember this word, H-A-L-T, halt. Don't let yourself get too hungry, too angry, too lonely, or too tired, because look at those four things. When you get too hungry, your body begins to work a certain way. Too angry, then your mind and your emotion get involved. Too lonely, you feel needy. Too tired, you just want something. That is grounds for a satanic attack. So when you start feeling something, ask yourself the question, am I under attack, H-A-L-T? If so, what do? You get yourself something to eat, you lay down your anger, and call your friend or somebody you can talk to, and you go take a nap. That'll take all four of them. You don't have to yield if you choose not to. Now watch this. Another thing you build into your wall is this. When you get tempted, you visualize yourself doing the right thing. Otherwise, when that temptation comes and you grab it, you think, no. You visualize yourself as doing the right thing. And you do that before the temptation comes. That when temptation comes, I'm going to do the right thing. That's who I am. That's my way of life. That's the Christ whom I serve. He promised to enable me to do the right thing. And so what you do is you visualize yourself doing the right thing. Then think about it this way. Make yourself accountable to a friend. Now, this is dangerous. You've got to have a friend in whom you trust to be confidential. And there may not be many of those. So that when you find yourself being tempted, you call that friend and say, I just want to tell you that right now I need some help. I need you to pray for me or whatever it might be. And oftentimes a friend who may have been in the situation you're in or maybe has not, but somebody that you can talk to who will encourage you and do what? Just remind you of the things that we've talked about. That person may say to you, do you want the consequences of that? You know what the consequences of that will be. Is that the consequences you want in your life? And sometimes we need to hear the voice of a friend remind us of what is true and real. Then I'll put it this way. You will not be able to defend yourself against satanic attacks if you ignore the Word of God. You won't. This is why the best way to build that defense is in the mornings when you get up. Make it one of the first things you do is get in the Word of God. Somebody says, well, I don't have time to read the Word of God. Then you know what? You just open the door to the devil because you said, I don't have time to hear God this morning. Well, listen, think about who's listening to that and who's ready to attack you. That's why you need to read the Word of God. And I don't mean that you need to just say, well, I'm going to find me a hymn all around and get you two or three verses that you know real well, read those and take off. That's not building a defense. That's building chicken wire. That's what that is. You want a fence that is filled with steel, concrete, there to stay. Without the Word of God, you're not going to be able to resist Him. You don't spend any time in prayer. You don't spend any time in the Word of God, and you are sunk. Satan will get you if you ignore the Word of God. You say, well, how much do I have to read? God will show you that. You say, well, should I have favorite passages? Absolutely. Will God hear my prayer? Yes, He will. If you're one of His children, He'll listen to you. But if you don't give Him time to speak to you, you say, well, I go to church on Sunday. Well, that's not enough. You've got six other days you're under attack. This book must become the guidebook in your life. Somebody says, well, that stuff of getting on your knees, I don't know about all that. Well, let me just say this. Do you believe that God is who He says He is? Would you agree that God is holy and righteous and absolutely perfect and eternal? Would you agree with that? And that He's holy God? Well, if you believe that, don't you think He deserves some bit of reverence? One way to reverence God is to get on your knees and talk to Him. You say, well, is that the only way He'll hear me? No. It would be interesting to know how many of you are listening. Ever get on your knees and talk to God about anything? If He's who He says He is, and He is, He deserves my reverence. And the least I can do is to bow my head in His presence and talk to Him and listen to Him. You want to build a wall of defense around yourself. Now you have to decide if you want to live your life victoriously, positioning yourself to receive the best of God's blessings all the days of your life, you need to learn how to deal with temptation. Now, you may be listening and you're saying, well, now, I'm not even a Christian. Well, let me just tell you this. You don't have a chance. You don't. Only when you receive Christ as your Savior and the Holy Spirit comes into your life to dwell, to abide, to give you guidance and direction, and to strengthen you and to empower you to say no when you need to say no. Apart from Him, you're not going to make it, because it's just you against this awesome, terrible, hostile, satanic power that all of us have to deal with. When you trust Him as your Savior, you have the Spirit of God within you. Then when you hear the principles of the Word of God, then when you begin to apply them to your heart, He will empower you and enable you to live above it and to be victorious and to overcome it no matter what. And that's a choice we make. And my prayer is that you'll make that choice, asking the Lord Jesus Christ to forgive you of your sins, surrendering your life to Him, acknowledging you can't do it. Look at the consequences of your life of disobedience. It's going to get worse, not better. And if you will trust Him, you'll be amazed how much better it can get. And Father, how grateful we are. You've not left us on our own, but You've given us the Holy Spirit to live within us, to enable us, to remind us, and to give us those warnings when thoughts are coming our way that don't belong to who we are. I pray, Father, sink these truths deep into the heart and life of every person who hears them, and give them hope and confidence and assurance they do not have to be defeated. Victory and defeat are choices we make. And I pray that they'll make the right choice in Jesus' name. Amen.
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9: 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Here's an example in A Moment with Charles Stanley.
8: You're watching television, something pops up, and you know that doesn't fit who you are. You have a decision. You can punch the button and move on, or you can stay there and say, well, watch this. This is a devil's. He puts this in your mouth. Oh, I think I will see what this is like. You already know what it's like. You don't have to ask that question. You know when something's ungodly and when it's godly. And the truth is, if you know a program is ungodly to begin with, what you're doing, listen carefully, you are inviting the devil into your viewing room to be your companion, that's the decision you're making. And the power of all of that, look at the multi-billion dollar porno industry. If just you let him in your bedroom, you let him in your study, you let him anywhere, what you're doing is you're inviting him and his disastrous results for your life. So therefore, I'm not responsible for what comes through. I'm responsible for whether I grab it, hold on to it, try to bring pleasure from it, or let it keep going. You have a choice.
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13: Welcome to Breakpoint, a daily look at an ever-changing culture through the lens of unchanging truth. For the Colson Center, I'm John Stone Street. Recently, the Israeli Antiquities Authority uncovered burned wooden beams in Jerusalem that date from just before 600 BC. That would place them about the time of the destruction of the city, as recorded in 2 Kings 25. The attack by Nebuchadnezzar around 586 BC marked a culmination of God's judgment on Judah after generations of idolatry and corruption. Finds like these not only confirm the basic storyline told in Scripture, it's something of a fluke that the remains have survived this long. After all, Jerusalem was attacked many times in the last 2,600 years. It could be that the returning exiles are the ones responsible. As one article about the discovery put it, and I quote, "The excavation directors believe the remains were intentionally left untouched when Jerusalem was rebuilt after the Babylonian destruction, to preserve the memory of the catastrophe for future generations." That would certainly be consistent with the practices of the people of God in ancient times as described throughout the Old Testament. It's a consistent theme in the Bible, the call to mark and remember God's faithfulness. For example, when the Israelites crossed the Jordan River into the Promised Land, they built stone memorials to mark where God brought them safely through. 1 Samuel 7 describes how the prophet constructed a memorial when God defeated the Philistines. In Psalm 77, Psalm 105, Isaiah 46, throughout the Old Testament, God's people were instructed to remember what he had done for them, both to give them hope and also to warn of his judgment. Now, whether or not their foundational stories reflect reality is irrelevant to most other religions, but not to Christianity. The pagan myths made no claim to be real. Even if some of the Iliad actually took place, made zero difference to people's faith and practice. Likewise, most of the Quran consists of aphorisms and rules. There's no clear context that can be investigated or evaluated. And despite Joseph Smith's claims, there's no evidence whatsoever, genetic or archaeological, that Israel's 10 tribes ever ended up among Native Americans. In other words, most claims of most religions are not testable. To put it in the language of logic, they're not falsifiable. But it matters immensely to Christianity whether or not the events that are described in Holy Scripture really happened. In 1 Corinthians, Paul pointed readers to hundreds of people who had seen the resurrected Jesus. It was in part an invitation to test his claim. Likewise, Peter insisted that what they believed was not a myth, but history with eyewitnesses. Even Christ himself, when challenged by Thomas, offered his own body for inspection to prove he had really died and was now really alive. Christianity, including its core creed, is not built on abstract truisms or pieties, but on history. The creed names a specific man, Pontius Pilate, who was a real Roman governor in Judea at a specific time in history. Each year, millions of people traveled to Israel, Jordan, Syria, Egypt, and Turkey to see where the events of the Bible took place. And each year, more and more discoveries are dug up from the ancient world that confirm the stories told in Holy Scripture. The events of the Bible did not take place once upon a time or long ago in a galaxy far, far away. They happened in this world, in measurable history. Christianity is not true in some abstract sense. All of this is because Christianity is true. Christianity is historical. Christianity is a description of reality as it actually is. For the Colson Center, I'm John Stone Street with Breakpoint. Today's Breakpoint was co-authored with Dr. Timothy Padgett. And for more resources or to share this commentary with others, go to ColsonCenter.org/radio.
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3: For your Friday, high of 98, heat index around 104. Clear Friday night, down to 74, and starting the weekend on Saturday, sunny and hot, the high of 98. Once again, for Friday, your high 98.

0: That was Phil Wickham on the House of Praise. I'm Andy.
1: The number of the day is...
0: About 10% of us still have this from elementary school. It is our best friend. Oh, that's so sweet. And you think about everything else from your elementary school is long gone. Memories, just distant. But a solid friendship is forever.
2: We met at church camp. We were about 12 years old. And ever since then, we've been best friends. She's going to be a maid of honor in May. And the best part is that my dad and her dad are best friends. My mom and her mom are best friends. And my little sister and her little sister are best friends.
0: Whoa! When you want to go spend time with your friend, do you just load up the van and everybody goes with you?
2: Yep, that's about right.

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A place where every lyric lifts your heart toward heaven. Every time I call your name. Worship lives here. The House of Praise.

0: John Reddick on the House of Praise. Hey, I'm Andy.
1: I wanted to talk about the legacy of a good friend who went home to be with the Lord 2 years ago.
0: Oh, so sorry to hear that. Hey, go ahead.
1: Before she passed away, the year before, I had been living in Colorado and asked her to come out and share with our ladies her story of battling a brain tumor for 5 years. And so she came out thinking we were going to share about being on the other side of it. But the week before, they found another spot. But she still came out and spoke to the lady, stood before me and said she wanted to share what God had done in the process. And so we shared about friendship in a way that I never expected. And so now anytime I can share the story of her legacy that she left behind of submitting to what God had for her, even when it was a difficult journey, it's just a blessing to me what she's left.
0: To have the faith to say, even when things aren't going the way I want them to, God, I'm still going to trust you. That's a relationship with Jesus that I want.

0: was Matthew West on the House of Praise. Hey, I'm Andy. 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

0: Worship lives here on the House of Praise. Hey, I'm Andy. 10% of us still have our best friend from elementary school. That's where Grayson is right now.
1: My best friend is named Eric Grace. Because if we're both, if one of us is in a bad attitude or a bad mood, we try to cheer each other up and we just never give up on each other.
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3: For your Friday, high of 98, heat index around 104. Clear Friday night, down to 74, and starting the weekend on Saturday, sunny and hot, the high of 98. Once again, for Friday, your high 98.

0: helping you focus on God every moment of every day. It's the House of Praise, and I'm Andy.
1: I hope this story makes you smile today.
0: One ordinary Uber ride suddenly became a fight for life. Kimberly was on her way to work when her blood sugar crashed. Within moments, she lost consciousness. And the Uber driver cut through a park, drove over a median, and did whatever it took to get Kimberly to the nearest emergency room. When they arrived, he didn't wait for help. He picked her up in his arms and carried her straight into the ER. Only then did he notice flashing lights behind him. A police officer had followed him, ready to question every traffic law he had just broken. The driver explained what had happened. Then the officer grabbed the driver's hand, shook it, and walked away.

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0: Cece Winans on the House of Praise. I'm Andy.
1: You are awesome!
2: 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So, Dr. Angita Espa.
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0: 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It would be awesome, whatever you do. That's coming up October 10th. 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
1: This is Max Licato. Elijah challenged the prophets of Baal to a duel on Mount Carmel. He dared them to call on Baal to send fire. From morning to evening, they cried. Satan had no response. With the prophets of Baal exhausted and defeated, Elijah repaired the altar of the Lord. 1 Kings 18:30. 12 stones symbolizing the 12 tribes of Israel. They saturated the altar with water 3 times so that everything was soaked. And then Elijah prayed. He didn't even request fire, but the Lord sent it. A blaze from heaven consumed the altar, the rocks, the wood, even the dust. And for the first time in 3 generations, the nation of Israel cried to Jehovah, "The Lord, He is God." 1 Kings 18 and verse 39. Is it time for our generation to rebuild the altar? This is Max Licato.
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Your refuge of praise, reminding you of who God is and why He's worthy of it all. In the name of Jesus. Worship lives here, the House of Praise.

0: It's Lauren Daigle on the House of Praise. 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
2: When Jesus was on the cross, he said, "It is finished." The word "it is finished" in Greek is tetelestai. It has three meanings. It was used in business terms for "the debt is fully paid." It was used in the court system, which meant "the sentence has been fully served." And in military, it means "the battle has been fully won." Jesus on the cross accomplished all three.

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1: For your Friday, high of 98, heat index around 104. Clear Friday night, down to 74. And starting the weekend on Saturday, sunny and hot, the high of 98. Once again, for Friday, your high 98.

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0: 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The House of Praise.
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0: John Reddick on the House of Praise. 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
1: Here's how to meet new people and level up your life. Find a local charity, cause, or church that you connect with and volunteer. As a guy, I have a hard time with conversation unless I'm doing something. So it's a great way to do something together with other people in a low-pressure environment where friendships can bloom. Also, it's what Jesus did. He says that he didn't come to be served, but to serve.

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1: is
0: to want
1: here.
0: God.
1: And you are too.
0: I think you're on the right path.
1: How's that for timing?
2: But I will keep counting my blessings. No, and I can't count that high.
1: The House of Praise.

0: 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It's the House of Praise. I'm Andy.
1: Good news from God's Word.
0: He takes great delight in you, and in His love, He will rejoice over you.

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1: Hey, I'm Andy.
0: You hopped in your car and the words just sank in like never before. That is what you're providing, those right song, right time moments, not just for you, but for thousands of other people that have just found the house or maybe haven't even found the house yet, but your gift is going to help them do that. 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

0: It's not just what we play. It's who he is.
1: God did it. God did it.
0: Faithful, powerful, good, and worthy. Worship lives here. The House of Praise.

Most college students ride the campus bus without thinking twice about who's behind the wheel. But there was one driver everyone hoped to get. They called him the Jazz Man. His real name? Rob Thompson, who'd been driving campus buses for years. But every shift, he would fill the bus with jazz from his personal record collection. It was music that made students take out their earbuds and actually talk to each other. Some students would ride past their stop just to stay on the bus a little longer. Rob joked that everyone who rode with him graduated with one extra degree, a degree in jazz. He didn't just take students where they needed to go. He made the ride there something they'd never forget. That's how to love God and love others.

helping you find peace in the chaos. It's the House of Praise. I'm Andy. The world tells you that you can't escape your past, but God's word says you are healed from sin. You are no longer condemned. You are not helpless. And you are an overcomer.

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4: For your Friday, high of 98, heat index around 104. Clear Friday night, down to 74, and starting the weekend on Saturday, sunny and hot, the high of 98. Once again, for Friday, your high 98.

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0: Seth Schleter on the House of Praise. My name's Andy. You can get tired of saying it as a parent, but it's the most important word in your vocabulary.
1: A lot of kids get too much yes. I give them no. I call it the gift of no. Parents, it's easy. 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No. Can I have the keys to the car? Let me check here. 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
0: There are so many fun ways.

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0: 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The House of Praise.

0: 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It's the House of Praise. I'm Andy.
1: Hey, I'm Andy, and it looks like you've got a text from God. Bring me your weariness. Bring me your burdens. You don't have to carry it anymore. 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

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Every lyric, a lifeline. I'll take you at your word. Keep your heart lifted in the house of praise.

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From your morning commute to your evening rest, we keep the focus on the one who never fails. 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

0: me is to be honest.
1: It's praise that never pauses. It's the House of Praise. I'm Andy.
2: Don't stop praying.
1: God is not an Amazon wish list. I am so guilty of this. Just talking to God when I need this thing or that. And can you deliver it in less than 2 hours, God? That's me focusing on my heart instead of his. And prayer is supposed to be a conversation with God. We share what's on our heart, yes. But when our heart connects with God's, and that's the other part of prayer, it's a connection. That changes our motivation. And so something I'm working on that might help you out too is I start my prayers by praising him for who he is and not what I need. So you can try that too by saying, hey, God, you are the creator of the universe and I am not. So make my heart more like yours so I go after the things that bring more people to you and not me.

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0: And now, your local forecast for Northern Oklahoma and Southern Kansas on the House of Praise.
2: For your Friday, high of 98, heat index around 104. Clear Friday night, down to 74, and starting the weekend on Saturday, sunny and hot, the high of 98. Once again, for Friday, your high 98.

0: good.
1: Matthew West with his new one called Good on the House of Praise. Worship lives here. Happy Friday. I'm Don with music from Tasha Layton. Now meet me in the valley on the House of Praise.

0: Good company.
1: You guys always
0: makes for a great day.
1: Make me smile. You catch me when
0: I fall. Spend your day with the House of Praise.

It's Seth Schleter, and running back to you on the House of Praise, worship lives here. Coming up within minutes, it might not be a classic yet, but it's a future classic for sure. Phil Wickham coming up in just a few. Right now, it's Holly Brand, new music from a new artist. Here's I Know Somebody on the House of Praise.

The House of Praise is where worship never stops. A place where every lyric lifts your heart toward heaven. Every time I call your name. Worship lives here. The House of Praise.

0: Francesca Battistelli, and he will on the House of Praise. Worship Lives Here. I'm Don. It's time for our good news story of the day. And this story grabbed my attention because it has to do with Alzheimer's. And my dad had Alzheimer's for 14 years. And it's a story about Gail. She got that diagnosis that brought her fear and uncertainty and that loss of independence. But then she started taking an experimental medication. And it kind of made a difference. Her daughter Terry said, well, we're starting to see some pretty big results. Scans once showed 9 areas of plaque in her brain. And now those areas are no longer showing the plaque. Doctors haven't seen it even beginning to return. And Gail knows her journey's not over. But she says she's not regained every memory, but she is starting to regain much of what she lost. Matter of fact, she went to a reunion of high school recently and came across Phil. Now, Gail and Phil met when they were in junior high school. They never dated, but Phil did take her to a formal dance once or twice, just as an escort, because she said when I needed a friend, he didn't hesitate. He was there. So here they are, decades later. They both eventually married, but then they both lost their spouses, and they crossed paths at this reunion, and that changed everything. Phil said, at the night of that reunion, Gail kissed me, and he was laughing when he said it, and so they've reconnected. And when you know it, they fell in love. And yes, Gail and Phil got married. She remembered Phil. She's loving this medication. And she said they recently celebrated their first wedding anniversary.
1: 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The House of Praise.

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We praise him for who he is. Worship lives here, the House of Praise.

Gateway Worship and Claire Smith with Who Else on the House of Praise, Worship Lives Here. I'm Don with something to think about. You know, the greatest purpose of life is not to be known, admired, or celebrated, but to make Jesus known.

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The House of Praise.

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2: For your Friday, high of 98, heat index around 104. Clear Friday night, down to 74, and starting the weekend on Saturday, sunny and hot, the high of 98. Once again, for Friday, your high 98.

0: Cochran and Company, What Grace Can Do. On the House of Praise, worship lives here. I'm Don, just keeping the great music going with John Reddick's latest. Here's Holding On, Praise God, on the House of Praise.
1: Let's go.

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Hallelujah, anyway. 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

and know a name, the name of Jesus. It's Brandon Lake in Elevation Worship on the House of Praise. And coming up in minutes, classic from Jamie McDonald, Remember Despot? Yep, it's on the way within 8 minutes. Right now, Franny Cash.

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0: The new one from Matthew West, Back to Jesus on the House of Praise. I'm Don, and what are you doing a week from this Sunday night, the 13th? You got anything on your calendar? If you don't have anything, you want to put this on your calendar. And if you do, you may want to move that other thing, because it's Unite OKC. 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
1: 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The House of Praise.

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From sunrise to bedtime, let your day be drenched in worship. 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

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Hey, I'm Don, and got something to think about. 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

0: 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The House of Praise. 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

Natalie Lane with All Joy on the House of Praise. Hey, thanks for listening today. Whether you're at home or at work or in the car, wherever you are, thanks for listening to the House of Praise. Worship lives here. Let's worship along now with Torrance.

CeCe Winans with Come Jesus Come on the House of Praise. And whatever you got going on, make sure you keep it here, because Chandler Moore's new song coming up within 8 minutes. Elevation Worship on the way within 5. Right now it's Kane. Here's Living Water.

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0: You ever wake up in the morning and you have a song in your head and you have no idea why? Happens to me a lot with that song right there. Could be because I love it a lot. Chandler Moore's new one, God, I'm Just Grateful. On the House of Praise, worship lives here. I'm Don. You know, the House of Praise is a radio station. It's a ministry. Been around over 33 years, almost 34 years. And the main thing about being around here at the House of Praise, it's not about a ministry, a radio station that just maintains, that just keeps going, doing the same thing it's always done. 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
1: I also think it helps us as parents to not wrongly miss what they're actually feeling.
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1: And I think that comes up in all ages of kids, where you might see what you think is anger, and it comes out as anger, but there's actually something deeper. And this is the same for adults, right? I might express what I'm feeling in anger, but what I'm really feeling is I'm afraid in that moment, or I'm unsure. And that's especially true for kids. If they don't know what's happening, if they don't understand what they're doing or what's going to go on next, or, you know, whatever's going on, if they're confused, oftentimes it comes out in resistance.
2: Hear more from Eliza at familyminute.org.

We the Kingdom with Jesus does on the House of Praise. I'm Don, and I remember back when my kids were going to vacation Bible school. They're in their 30s now, but back when they were in vacation Bible school, there was a verse that they memorized that came into play for them several times over their growing up years. It was Psalm 56:3, and all it says is, "When I am afraid, I put my trust in you." And yeah, my kids still remember that, still recite that to their kids now. It's a great verse. Psalm 56:3, as we get into the Word right here from the House of Praise.

It's not just what we play. It's who he is. God did it. God did it. Faithful, powerful, good, and worthy. Worship lives here. The House of Praise.

Gateway Worship with Revelation Song on the House of Praise. I'm Don, and I love this reminder I saw on Instagram today. Jesus was never surprised by your worst chapter in your life. He went to the cross knowing your full story. I remember.

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0: We have so much to be thankful for because God is so good. It's Life Church Worship on the House of Praise. I'm Don with music from Tasha Layton. Now, here's her new one, Meet Me in the Valley on the House of Praise.
1: Meet

0: You were made to worship. And in this house, you'll never forget why.
1: I can always find peace.
0: Worship lives here, the House of Praise.

It's John Reddick with The Way on the House of Praise. And have you heard the new one from Red Rocks Worship? Chris Brown's on it with him. Great song called The Lord Is With Me. Well, we've got that for you coming up in 7 minutes. Right now, it's Chris Tomlin. Doesn't he deserve it all? On the House of Praise, worship lives here.

Every song, a sanctuary. Every lyric, a lifeline. Keep your heart lifted in the house of praise.

0: Red Rocks Worship and Chris Brown, and the Lord is with me on the House of Praise. I'm Don. Time for our good news story of the day. And this story hits close to home for me because my dad, who is my best friend, he had Alzheimer's 14 years, last 14 years of his life. And his memory just, it just completely went away. Well, Gail, she's diagnosed with Alzheimer's, and it brought her fear, uncertainty, growing loss of independence. But then they introduced her to some experimental medication. And she began this treatment, and her daughter, Terry, said, it's been amazing. The 9 areas of her brain that showed plaque, that substance associated with Alzheimer's, they're no longer showing the plaque. And the doctors have not seen it beginning to return at all. Now, her journey's not over. She hasn't regained a lot of her memory, but she has regained a lot of what she had lost. Matter of fact, her husband had passed away a few years ago, and she went to a high school reunion, and there she ran into an old friend. His name is Phil. They actually met when they were in junior high school. They never dated during high school, but he was always there for her. She said, when I needed an escort and asked him, he didn't hesitate. He was there, always took me to dance or whatever I needed as a friend. Well, decades passed. They lost touch a little bit, and they crossed paths at this reunion. They said it changed everything. Phil said, we just hit it right off. Matter of fact, that night at the reunion, Gail kissed me, he said, laughing. And they've reconnected, fallen in love, and yes, they eventually got married. And they recently celebrated their first wedding anniversary.
1: Coming to the Oklahoma State Fair, it's Ben Fuller. I'm the child of the Most High God, and the Most High God's for me. Ben Fuller in concert at the 2026 Oklahoma State Fair, Monday, September 21st at 7:30 p.m. at the Chickasaw Country Entertainment Stage. 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The excitement is great with Ben Fuller on the Chickasaw Country Entertainment Stage at the 2026 Oklahoma State Fair,
2: 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The House of Praise.

From your morning commute to your evening rest, we keep the focus on the one who never fails. Worship lives here, the House of Praise.

Whether it's the classics like Elevation Worship's Graves into Gardens or the new music like Micah Tyler's Perfectly, worship lives here. 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
0: The House of Praise.

Hillsong Worship with King of Kings on the House of Praise. I'm Don. Have yourself a fantastic Friday evening. I'm back late tomorrow morning, about 10:30. Love to have you tune in if you possibly can. Have yourself a great Friday night. Before I go, I've got to leave you with this blessing from number 6. May the Lord bless you and protect you. May the Lord smile on you and be gracious to you. May the Lord show you his favor and give you his peace.

0: the House of Praise. 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
3: If they don't know what's happening, if they don't understand what they're doing or what's going to go on next or, you know, whatever's going on, if they're confused, oftentimes it comes out in resistance.
4: Yeah.
5: That's Eliza Huey, and she's with us today on Focus on the Family with Jim Daly. I'm John Fuller, and thanks for joining us.
2: Think of this moment in the grocery store where your four-year-old is standing there, and these grocery store marketing people have put all the best candy right at checkout. And my wife Jean had this experience with Trent where he wanted that candy bar, mm-hmm. and he wanted it badly, and to the point where he was throwing the temper tantrum. And unfortunately, I wasn't there, but a military guy in uniform came over and said, "Son, you listen to your mother." And it just like, you know, you just like, "Sir, yes, sir." And what a great example of that command and control. But we want to talk to you today about how to help your children emotionally regulate mm-hmm. and to get control of their wee little disappointments in life mm-hmm. that can spiral into full-on, you know, bad things.
3: Yeah.
2: And our guest has done a great job capturing how to help your children get through those emotional moments.
5: Yeah, a lot of simple, grace-filled ideas here that are probably a little hard to practice sometimes, but Eliza Huey knows how to put this into action, and she has spent years helping parents navigate emotional health with their kids. She offers biblical wisdom and really practical grace. She's a licensed clinical professional counselor and the director of counseling at McLean Bible Church in the Washington, D.C. area, and teaches counseling at the college level. She also hosts a podcast. Today, she's sharing insights from a delightful children's book she's written called Count Yourself Calm, 5 Simple Steps, Taking Big Feelings to a Big God. And you can learn more about Eliza and this resource at her website.
2: Welcome. It's good
3: Thank
2: to
3: you.
2: Have you.
3: Thank you.
2: Okay, this is a great little thing, this book, Count Yourself Calm. And I guess the first thing is, why as a counselor did you think this needed to be written?
3: Great question. So I love that because I do see families. I do see little
2: you
3: kids.
2: You see out of control kids.
3: There are parents who are really feeling overwhelmed by their kids' overwhelm. And there's a lot of secular things out there for parents, which is great, and they can be very helpful. But what I found was like parents wanted something that aligned with what they are trying to instill in their kids as far as their faith goes. And so I wanted to take some of those emotion regulation tools that I've learned as a counselor and pair them with the truth of God's word and bring those two together in a way that's actually not just a helping them be calm, but helping them know who God is in the midst of their dysregulation.
2: You know, Jean and I did foster care for quite a while.
3: Great.
2: I think we, over about a 12-year period, mm-hmm. we probably had 15 children that came through our home.
3: Yeah.
2: We had a couple of long-time mm-hmm. foster placements with us. But some of them came with required state-required counseling, so we mm-hmm. would have to go with the children mm-hmm. and participate in that. I remember one counselor talking about the lizard brain mm-hmm. and the
3: yes.
2: adult brain.
3: Yes.
2: And children have what they would refer to in counseling as the lizard brain.
3: Right.
2: You're kind of just reacting out of really very fundamental needs.
3: Yeah.
2: Even like the checkout that I was describing at the
3: yep.
2: grocery store.
3: Yep.
2: They see candy, they want candy, I cry until I get candy.
3: Right.
2: Talk about the mechanism of what's going on there and, you know, the right kind of biblical approach to how we're training our children up in the way they should go.
3: Right. I think part of this, too, is what you're kind of leaning into is you have to know where your child is. Because I think sometimes we can fall into the thinking that, our kids are just little tiny people. And yes, they are, but they're also very early in their brain development as well. And so you're kind of talking about that with the lizard brain.
4: Right.
3: I think Dan Siegel has a model, which I think is very helpful for parents, where that lizard brain is really kind of talking about the amygdala, which is the emotion center of the brain, which is what mom and dad, you're seeing in that check stand. You're seeing that emotion center be the biggest thing that's being reactive in the moment. And so we want to help parents understand that when you are talking with your kids, you're talking to that emotion center of the brain.
2: So in that regard, you know, one of the things that you notice, again, I'll just use the grocery store thing, is a mom or a dad that's kind of out of control themselves.
3: Yeah.
2: You know, they're not using their adult brain. They're down there in the fight with the child. They're like both in the sandbox. And so what do parents need to realize to get above the fray, not be so emotional?
3: Yeah.
2: Not simply be a sibling of the child, but to be the parent of the child.
3: Good, good. I think one of the key things that parents can really embrace that is going to help those moments is the idea of co-regulation. Because my guess is in that moment, if your wife is anything like me, I'm starting to feel the emotions. I'm starting to feel

0: emotions to the Lord, breathing, taking into consideration, what do I need so that I can give that and share that with my child?
1: And it's so important as, and I, you know, we're talking about things that are out of control that you see in public.
0: Yeah.
1: But I've tried to train my mind to watch things too that are being well done. I've seen parents, mm-hmm. I mean, in the last month, probably 3 or 4 times, you know, in a hotel lobby, in a restaurant, where young parents are doing a pretty good job.
0: They really are.
1: Saying, honey, let me understand mm-hmm. what you're feeling. Mm-hmm. Let me, you know, I see you. I hear you. Let's calm down. I mean, really good. Speak to that ability as a parent then to help regulate a child's emotional moment and get them into a better place.
0: Yeah. It's really a shift that's happening with parents. And I'm so encouraged by it as well, that what you're seeing, Jim, I'm seeing as well. And it's a shift from, like, let me give you an example. So, like, maybe in our years of parenting, a child is upset about something and you're trying to connect with them and you say, look at me, look at me. That's what we would say, right? Where I now see the reframing as, show me your eyes. And there's just such a difference between the child, because what you're doing in the moment before, when you're saying, look at me, is you're commanding them and you're seeking to control. Well, when you have a situation where a child is completely responding in their emotion part of their brain,
1: they're out of control. They're,
0: yes. And so for you to get into that, I need to control you, becomes a power struggle. Mm-hmm. Whereas if you were to say, show mommy your eyes, show daddy your eyes, all of a sudden I'm inviting you in to do something with me. I want to see something. And it just kind of lowers the emotional sensitivity in that moment.
1: I like that. Then you can move to show me your heart. Mm-hmm. What are you thinking?
0: Yeah. And, you know, and when they show you your eyes, then you're connecting with them. And it's said a lot, you want to connect before you correct. And in order to connect, you need to be able to understand, what are they emotionally feeling right now?
1: When you say connect, I mean, in many ways, you're using the word empathy. The importance of empathy.
0: Absolutely.
1: And why a child needs to feel that you're empathetic.
0: Mm-hmm.
1: Now, this is without spoiling the child. These are all balancing things, right?
0: Right.
1: What
0: Absolutely.
1: Does it look like to show empathy to a 4-year-old mm-hmm. who's out of control?
0: Mm-hmm. Yeah, and I think that's an important part that you're saying. Like, we don't want to just give in to every whim, because there are some emotions that actually need to not be expressed so fully.
1: And unacceptable.
0: And yes, and that are hurtful to others. And so being able to recognize, I think one thing that I've kind of understood is that being uncomfortable does not necessarily equal being unsafe, but sometimes what you're experiencing in your child is unsafe. So as parents, we need to understand the difference. Is this just the child is uncomfortable, or are they unsafe? If they're unsafe, then I need to move in with a little bit more parental authority. If they are uncomfortable, it becomes a moment for me to understand what it's like. And that's what you're speaking to, is that empathy. I want to know what it's like for you.
1: Yeah, that's good. Your grandson has a coping mechanism.
0: He does.
1: I'm sure grandma has helped. What's your grandma name? I need to know.
0: Well, I wanted to go very traditional and just go with grandma. And that is what I went with. But he calls me Gum Gum and still calls me Gum Gum. So
2: that works.
1: Yeah, that really works. But what's his little method?
0: Yeah, so this was such a sweet thing to see. I was able to kind of witness this. And I would love to be able to take credit for this. But I do think my kids are doing such a great job, probably from resources like you have here. My grandson, like many 2.5-year-olds, was having a moment where he was feeling very upset that he couldn't go outside at the moment that he wanted to go outside. And I loved watching my son. He got down to his level and he said, we're going to take a breath. We're going to take a breath together. And so he modeled it. And I think that's what's so important, is for parents to do it with them. Don't just say, take a deep breath, but get down at their level and breathe with them. And
1: in a sense,
0: you're sharing that regulation. That's that co-regulation. And then he told him, he's like, I'm going to give you a big hug and we're going to breathe one more time together. And so he knew what was coming, gave him that hug, and he breathed with him, and he just calmed right down. And it was such a great moment. Now, he still was a little bit upset that he didn't get to go out then, but he wasn't overwhelmed.
1: Yeah. I think young moms and dads, you know, again, as I've observed many, not all, obviously, but many are doing a good job.
0: Yeah.
1: They're far more intentional than perhaps
0: that's
1: their parents
0: word.
1: Were.
0: Mm-hmm. Mm-hmm.
1: And, you know, generationally, I think that's a healthy move.
0: Mm-hmm.
1: And, you know, I think it's good. That self-regulating habit, as you described, it's not something you can just say once and be done. And I think this is where a lot of us as parents, this would have been one of my, you know, soft spots that I didn't really do as well as I could have. You know, I was kind of like, I've already told you this 3 times.
0: Yeah.
1: Could you just get it now? But
0: yeah.
1: I never said that, but that's how I was acting. But you do need to set patterns in your

0: children's lives that help them like that.
1: Yeah.
0: So how do you brace for the long haul? You know, it's like please and thank you. Did you have that experience where you said please and thank you 10,000 times? And then like at age 11, you hear it for the first time when they automatically said thank you. And you went, it worked.
1: They got
0: but
1: it.
0: But man, there was 10,000 times you trained them to say please and thank you.
1: Yeah.
0: So how do you apply that kind of repeat to your child so that they catch it?
1: Yeah, I think that's just exactly what you're talking about. We repeat certain things. We repeat certain words. Like you said, please and thank you. Manners. We repeat hygiene practices with our kids, right?
0: Time to shower.
1: Exactly. Brush your teeth. Wash your hands. We repeat it every single time. They go to the bathroom. You come out. What do we ask? Did you wash your hands? Go back in and wash your hands. So we're on that mindset with things that like our physical health or even our relational health. Please and thank you. How about our emotional health? I think sometimes we are okay with our kids having the vocabulary of just like three or four words for emotions. We're either happy, we're sad, we're angry, or we're bored, something like that.
0: In my parenting journey, so I didn't realize you could buy charts that have those
1: you
0: faces.
1: You sure can.
0: I drew them every time.
1: Yep.
0: How are you feeling? And I'd put like nine faces up and they'd pick one. And,
1: yes, fantastic. And there's one in the back of the book that goes along with
0: perfect.
1: The book. So that this just pairs so nicely. But we want to expand our children's vocabulary with emotions.
0: Now, some, hearing you're going, okay, that's all good, but where's the spiritual content?
1: Yeah.
0: You know, it's great that your kids can express their feelings. They can breathe deeply when they're in trouble. But you are really doing a good job in here to talk about the spiritual component of all this, too.
1: Yeah.
0: So what does God's word say about it?
1: Yeah. Yeah. So one of the things, like I mentioned, there's a lot of tools in the secular world, in the clinical world, so many for children on regulation and help for parents. But I brought in the scripture because we're always trying to bring in, where can we bring God's word into our everyday lives with our kids? And so one of the things that I do is just, even as you're taking that deep breath, pairing that breath with scripture, God help me know that you're here. Taking a deep breath in. God help me as you breathe in.
0: That's good. I like that.
1: Know that you're here or know that you're with me. And there's various places in the books where I pair even the five steps that we talk about. That's just what the clinical world would call a regulating skill, noticing five different things. But what if we notice five things that God gives us? Mm. What about five things in creation that make us feel calm? Mm. And helping your kids point those things out, connecting it with the Lord.
2: Mm. Really good stuff today on Focus on the Family with Jim Daly. Our guest is Eliza Huey, and she's written a delightful kids book that is actually pretty good for some of us adults. 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And a moment ago, you mentioned about the importance, Eliza, of putting words to these feelings.
1: Mm-hmm.
2: To what end? I mean, okay, so my child is still throwing a temper tantrum, and they're at least able to say, I'm feeling really frustrated, but how do I attach the name of the emotion to moving forward?
1: Yeah, well, I think that's a great question, because when we name what they're feeling, there's a little slogan out there in the counseling world, when you name it, you can tame it. And I think that's a big help. But I also think it helps us as parents to not wrongly miss what they're actually feeling. And I think that comes up in all ages of kids, where you might see what you think is anger, and it comes out as anger, but there's actually something deeper. And this is the same for adults, right? Mm-hmm. I might express what I'm feeling in anger, but what I'm really feeling is I'm afraid in that moment, or I'm unsure. And that's especially true for kids. If they don't know what's happening, if they don't understand what they're doing or what's going to go on next, or you know, whatever's going on, if they're confused, oftentimes it comes out in resistance.
0: Yeah.
1: So it helps us to not miss.
0: Well, and again, that's using the adult brain to understand the circumstance that the child's in, what's underneath the emotion they're expressing.
1: Yes.
0: That's a great place to start in your marriage, let me tell
1: you. Really good.
0: You know, okay, what's this trigger doing? Why are we in this thing together? And what did I say that got you here? But that's true with the kids, too. Especially true, because they don't have all the tools developed yet to really understand
1: but I will tell you
0: why they're reacting.
1: You do these things with your kids, and you're going to do them in your marriage and in your adult relationships as well. When you begin to say, okay, I don't know exactly what they're feeling. Let's kind of explore that together.
0: You once knew a little girl, and her story was her house burned down. What happened in that situation?
1: Yeah, so she obviously experienced something very traumatic. And yes, praise God, everybody was okay. But then moving away from that, like they were able to get into new housing and get things more stable, she was struggling going to sleep because the fire happened at night. And so the fear was, if I go to sleep, how do I know that there's not going to be a fire? And that makes sense, right? In some ways, it does make sense. But the fear began to be so big that she began to have a lot of anxiety at night. And so her parents actually used this book. I just so loved they wrote the story to me and shared it to me, how they used the five steps as prayers each night. And it began to help her calm down in the evenings when she was feeling that tension, because it reoriented her thinking. It pulled her thinking away from the anxiety, away from the fears, and onto God and onto His peace and His promises.
0: You know, as parents today, of especially young children, there's so much anxiety going on.
1: There is. Mm-hmm.
0: For all kinds of reasons, social media, school, mm-hmm. pressures, performance, all the things that we need as parents to be in tune with. How do we talk to our children age appropriately mm-hmm. about what they're experiencing? And in the book, you introduce these five simple steps to calm.
1: Yeah.
0: And how does that routine help children move from that panic mode and feeling overwhelmed to peace, God's shalom, which is awesome.
1: Right, right. Well, it's so interesting because a lot of the things that we're talking about are things that we do, but we see them in kids and we're like, we got to fix this. But we kind of live in that space sometimes.
0: Right.
1: But I think what we're getting at with this practice is helping kids begin to see, like, you have so focused on one thing, the fear of your house burning or the fear of, you know, whatever it is, that something going on at school or whatever's upsetting mm-hmm. them. You've so focused on the candy bar that you've lost what else is true. And so beginning to help them see, and what else is true, is really important. It's something that they can actually pull out when they're asked. But if you don't begin to kind of like say, there's other things that we can think about, they so narrow on that one upsetting situation. So we're really just kind of expanding. Okay, yes, this happened, and what else is true?
0: So one of the mechanisms you describe is counting to calm.
1: Mm-hmm.
0: What does that look like?
1: Yeah, so it's taken from a, like I mentioned, a regulation skill that we use, which is, you know, the skill is actually like five things that you see, and you name those five things. Four things you hear, and you name those four things, and you go through the senses. And what you're doing is you're giving your brain a little bit of a break, because it takes maybe, to read this book, maybe it takes 10, 15 minutes to read this book, but it gives your brain a break from thinking about that anxiety. And we don't want to just give your brain a break. We want to actually give your brain new ways of thinking. And so what it does is, as you walk your child through each one of the five things that God has given you that you see in creation that gives you peace, or four things that makes you feel joy, you're beginning to pull your child away from that anxiety and onto the truth of who God is.
2: Yeah. There's a proactive element, Eliza, to what you've addressed here, and that is try to get ahead of your child's big emotions.
1: Yeah.
2: Now, we had a house full of kids, and I was always playing catch up, and I was that command and control person for a while because mm-hmm. There's too much. But for any parent listening, is it too late to try to get ahead of it? And then second, what are some practical ways to do that?
1: Yeah, it is never too late. In fact, I would say if your child is a little bit older, I've had teenagers reach out to me and say, my mom got this book for my 7-year-old sibling, but I love it. And so this book is helpful in that sense. But what it really is speaking to, it's less about the book. It's about the desire to be able to understand, how do I better understand my emotions and control them? And I want to say, control them isn't really the word I want to use. It's regulate them. We want to bring them back to a place of, I can cope. I can have this emotion and I can cope. Because that's really what we're trying to give to our children? Well, what I will tell you, and you're asking for practical ways, you cannot give what you do not have. Mm. And so moms and dads, it's really important for you to be able to have an expanded vocabulary.
0: Yeah.
1: So I had somebody, I was doing marriage counseling, and I was talking to them about emotions, and the husband pulled out his wallet, and he pulled out this little tiny card. He said, I found the emotions wheel, and I shrunk it down, and I laminated it, and I put it in my wallet, because he is realizing, I need to learn that there's more emotions between happy and angry. Mm-hmm. There's a whole lot of other things going on. So moms and dads, grow in your emotional vocabulary. Moms and dads, model how you're regulating. So one simple way, this is a real practical step, one simple way to model that is to narrate your own emotional process. So when you're in traffic and you're feeling overwhelmed and somebody does something that makes you angry, narrate it. I'm feeling really overwhelmed right now. That person, their response kind of triggered me to be angry. I don't want to be angry. I'm going to breathe.
0: And your kids are hearing this.
1: They're hearing it. Yeah. And they're watching you experience something hard and regulate, and then even bringing in, Lord, help me to have a right response right now. You're modeling as you narrate what you're doing.
0: No, I really like that.
1: I think probably one of the biggest mistakes I made in my parenting was kind of having that mindset of formula, and it was deeply rooted in fear. So I parented a lot out of fear. If I do this, will they do that? If I don't do this, then they're probably going to do this, you know, and there's a lot of fear that can come up. If I don't correct that, then the fear is they're going to end up in jail before I know it, I had my kids in jail.
0: Yeah.
1: And I think the key is to get away from that formula, get away from that fear and say, okay, Lord, I need faith. I need to trust you that this is going to be a practice. There's going to be successes and failures in my parenting, but I'm going to parent out of faith, not formula.
0: As a counselor, especially intervening with families that are coming to you, mom and dad are coming with their teen child. What are the patterns that you see there for the parents that have really created, and it's hard for us to see as the parent, but that we have participated in creating in this child dependencies that are unhealthy?
1: I'll give you two that come to mind. The first one is we react to every situation. So we're just reacting instead of like you mentioned, being more intentional, how you're seeing parents be very intentional. That's what we really want to be, is, okay, how do I want to respond? Mm. How do I want to move into this rather than just react?
0: Yeah.
1: So that's one that we kind of need to say, okay, I need to stop just reacting. But the other thing, and this is true of parents of every age and stage, but especially what you're sharing, like, okay, I'm at this point, I maybe made some mistakes. I would encourage you to not make every situation a teaching moment.
0: Right.
1: It feels like we should,
0: but
1: instead listen and be curious. Be curious about their emotions, like we're talking about today. Be curious about what they're thinking, especially if you have a kid who doesn't have big emotional vocabulary. Then don't say, what are you feeling? Because they're going to be like, I don't know.
0: Yeah.
1: Instead, what are you thinking? Or what thoughts went through your mind when that happened to you? So get curious and ask those questions rather than teach the lesson.
0: I think that's so good. And I think the other thing in my parenting experience is not every mountain is a mountain. Some mountains are molehills and they're not worth the fight.
1: Oh, moms
0: it's
1: and
0: really
1: dads,
0: small. Let the small things pass and
1: I think
0: concentrate.
1: You learn that. Don't you feel like as your kids are grown, you're like,
0: the
1: so do-over? Many things.
0: Yeah, you're going, man, I'd be a really good parent the second time if I could just do this over again. But Liza, this has been so good. And what a simple concept. Count yourself calm. Great book. Age range for this target is...
1: Yeah, it's really written for 4 to 7-year-olds. But like I said, I've had a lot of older kids and moms and dads say, thank you for writing this.
0: Yeah, and you've given us some great tips to incorporate as parents. So thank you for being with us.
1: It was a pleasure.
0: Yeah. And let me turn to the listener. I hope you know Focus on the Family is here for you. As we've said, every child will experience moments of fear, frustration, overwhelm, sugar, anger. But you know what? Honestly, with your love, God's truth, and a little bit of practice and encouragement, they can learn healthy ways to navigate those big emotions. And one helpful resource we'd love to share with you is our 7 Traits of Effective Parenting Assessment. That's been online for a number of years. Hundreds of thousands of parents have taken it, and it takes about 10 minutes, and it'll show you some strengths and weaknesses in how you're doing your parenting role. So it's very effective and very helpful. We also have Eliza's great book, Count Yourself Calm, Taking Big Feelings to a Big God, and it's filled with great, simple, biblically-based help for you as a parent. And if you can make a gift of any amount, jump in and join us in the ministry. We'll send the book to you as our way of saying thank you for that gift. Let me share with you what that donation helps to create. We got a note from David who wrote in to tell us this. I'm so thankful for Focus on the Family and the encouragement you've given me over the years. So much of what I've learned about parenting has come through your broadcasts and resources, helping me become the kind of parent I want to be. Man, that is so rewarding. He went on to say, thank you for faithfully being there for those of us who need biblical wisdom, practical help, and a listening ear.
2: That is really encouraging to hear.
0: It's what makes our heart leap. Mm-hmm. Gives us joy to know that we're on target. And, you know, we've been at it for 50 years. We're going to be celebrating our 50th anniversary here in 2027. And, man, that is the fruit of what we want to see. So, thank you. And I want to ask you if you have a testimony of where Focus has helped you. Get in touch with us. Leave us a note. Drop us a line. You can go to the website. I think there's something there, John.
2: We've got a spot there where you can tell us your story, and we'd love to hear from you.
0: That is fuel that goes so far for the donor community as well as the staff and the team here. So do that. That really helps us.
2: Yeah, reach out today. 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
3: 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Hmm. You know, because
0: amazing.
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10: Wow, doing what the Bible says to do. actually works. I mean, you know, because all throughout the scriptures, Jesus is actually teaching, hey, when your brother sins against you, here's how you do it. And even the Lord's Prayer,
11: yeah.
10: Forgive us our debts as we forgive our debtors. You know, it's presupposing we're going to have conflict. We're going to need forgiveness. And surely in the family unit, we as parents are going to have to say, I'm sorry.
11: Welcome to Family Life Today, where we want to help you pursue the relationships that matter most. I'm Dave Wilson.
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11: I feel like for me, and I want to know because I got two moms in the studio, my wife Ann and Melissa Kruger's back with us. Often my contentment, joy in life was based on how well they were doing.
13: What? No, this is mine. I felt like you were always great. Like, well, they're great. They're fine. But
11: that was called denial. That's where I lived.
13: secretly, you were fearful?
11: Oh, for sure. And if they're doing well, it was like, I'm good. Because they were sort of the source of my happiness, not my God.
13: I think every parent would say that.
11: Mm-hmm. I don't know, Melissa, is that true for you?
10: Yes. I mean, you had to battle it.
11: Yeah.
10: You know, I mean, but it was that was the place that was the easiest to kind of go to, default to. I mean, there's a saying, you're only as happy as your least happy kid.
11: Right.
10: And I do talk about that in the book because I basically say that's a lot of pressure to put on the least happy kid.
11: Yeah.
13: I want to talk about that because I know we've put that pressure on our kids. And when my joy and contentment is based on the actions of my kids or the things they're doing, what is that communicating? And what does that say about myself and even my walk and trust with God? It's just even convicting when I say that. Just to say it's convicting.
10: I know. It is. It's convicting to us all.
13: Because, do you think?
10: Yeah, I think we're all tempted to put our contentment in places that can't hold the weight of it.
13: Mm.
10: You know, I mean, maybe in other seasons of life, it was money.
13: Or marriage.
10: Or getting the perfect house. But then children come along. And there's no bigger place we're tempted to say, this is where I'm putting all my eggs in the basket of contentment. And I want to say to us as parents, we have to fight it.
13: Mm-hmm.
10: Because that temptation is going to be there. And it seems like such a good thing.
13: It does. It feels like a godly thing.
10: Yes. And of course, in our hearts, it's right to want the best for our kids. So I'm not saying that. What I'm saying is I can't put my joy and my peace and my contentment in how my child's doing.
13: Oh, and I think people are like, how do I not do that?
10: Yeah.
11: And in your book, Parenting with Hope, which is Raising Teens for Christ in a Secular Age, you really do a great job. I told Ann when I was reading this, I'm like, Ann, this is the book we should have wrote. Our parenting
13: did
11: book.
13: Say that.
11: It is so good. I'm telling listeners, I'm telling you, it's one of the best parenting books, and I've read a lot of them, and we wrote one. And I'm telling you, this is a book you want to get.
13: Especially
11: really
13: with teens.
11: Yeah, but you mentioned this, you talk about quite a bit. The idols. And this is, so explain that. This is insightful for parents.
10: Yeah, I started with the premise, you think I'm going to tell you how to get your child sorted. It's really about, I think the biggest problem in our parenting of teens is our own idolatry.
11: Mm.
10: And by idol, I don't mean, you know, a little statue that we bow down and worship. I'm talking about where we put our hope, our trust. What do we think success looks like for our teen? And I think that can be, there can be a lot of those, you know, but I think in our culture today in the West, the things pushing in on us as parents are scholastic achievement, sports and activities, and social acceptance.
11: Mm-hmm.
10: And these three things are these cultural idols. They're out there. We can see them everywhere, right? Everyone has a pitching coach at 5 now.
11: Yeah.
10: You know, I mean, so we see it in sports for sure.
11: Yeah.
10: We see it. And the whole reason I would say that the sports culture rose was because you need to be well-rounded so that you can get into a really good school. Why do we care if they get into a really good school? Because studies have shown that kids who go to college have a higher income.
11: Mm.
10: Yeah, and you know, better life satisfaction. I don't even know if they say that, but they definitely say higher income. And we associate higher income with better life satisfaction. And then we have this whole social acceptance pressing in on us to be culturally normal. It, you know, in our culture right now, that looks like accepting and tolerant of every type of behavior that there is. And so those things are pressuring our teens, but they're really pressuring us as parents. And it is a lot to bear. I mean, I'll be honest. I mean, things like the cell phone and what that's doing to our kids, that's part of that social connectedness that we're told we have to do with our teens right now. And so to push and be different is really tough.
11: Yeah.
10: But I think these three things are pressing in on us, and we're in the stream and we don't even know. We're just floating along and we're going down river. And we're going right along with culture because they're not overtly bad. You know, we tend to think it's sex, drugs, rock and roll.
11: Yeah.
10: Like that's our battle, type, the old school battle. I actually think it's these really good things that become God things in our life. It's just they get in our heart in a way that they're not supposed to be. And they really rob us of joy. You know, we see it over and over. They just rob us of joy. If my kid doesn't get in that school, if they don't make that team, if they aren't in the right group of friends. And then our kid feels the weight of that.
11: Mm-hmm.
10: And so because they actually do love us, they love what we love. Even though they might act like they don't love us, they actually tend to follow the same idols of their parents. One of the verses that I fear the most is in 2 Kings. It says, while they were worshiping the Lord, they were serving their idols.
11: Mm.
10: And their children and their grandchildren did the same.
11: Oh,
10: so
11: boy.
10: They're worshiping the Lord, but they're serving their idols. And their children and their grandchildren did the same.
11: I mean, you mentioned in the book about having a conversation with your kids and ask them, what's important in our family?
10: Yeah.
11: I don't know if that's exactly how you said it, but that's how I read it. We did that once. Maybe a couple times, but I remember we sat at the dinner table. We had three teenage boys.
13: And mind you, we're in ministry. Dave's a pastor. All we talk about is Jesus, I felt like. So we assumed certain things would be said. Number one answer, sports.
11: And
13: have you done it?
11: I would have told you that's not going to be true of our family. I mean, I'm the Detroit Lions chaplain, so obviously it makes some sense. My job was related to sports world. But it was clear to them, like, it's not just dads ministering to pro athletes. This is what we do. I remember when my youngest, who ended up getting a college scholarship, and he's the one that got to the NFL. So he's a really gifted athlete. I remember at 5 years old, a soccer coach wanted him to play soccer. He wasn't playing soccer. He was playing baseball. And this guy said to me, we really want Cody to play. And I'm like, yeah, we're doing three sports. You know, he goes, let me tell you, if he doesn't get on my team, he will never get a college scholarship. I go, he's 5 years old. I think he was 6 years old. He's, are you kidding me? He's like, you are making the biggest mistake ever. You got to get rid. I'm like, this is the culture we're fighting as parents. Like, and you think,
13: oh,
11: well,
13: if you're not on that
11: it.
13: Travel baseball team,
11: yeah.
13: Your son will never go to the next level.
10: The pressure on parents is so intense. And it's hard because I played sports in high school. You know, I don't know if you guys did, but those were great memories.
11: Oh, yeah.
10: So we want our kids to have those good things. And look, we all know we have an obesity problem in this country. I mean, for every level. So we think, oh, well, sports are good for them. And
11: right.
10: They really are. So I never want to say, hey, sports are bad. The culture around sports in America right now, I think, is really bad.
11: Yeah.
10: That type of pressure rather than, hey, go in the backyard, play with the neighborhood kids. Well, now there are no neighborhood kids to play with because they're all at travel baseball.
11: Exactly.
10: I mean, so it's a real problem. There's no one in the neighborhood.
13: But a parent's thinking, but that's better than video games all day long,
10: yes,
13: all the time.
10: And I would actually agree with that. You know, I mean, and so we've created this culture where those kind of good things, I think, are squeezing out really important things. I mean, I think now it's really hard for families to have family dinners. It's increasingly hard for kids to get to a youth group. It's even really hard for them to get to church because a lot of these travel teams take place on the weekend. So you're seeing what's happening. All these activities are squeezing out the things for life, is what I say. 'Cause learning how to sit down and have dinner as a family with no phones on and have a conversation about how was your day, that's really important in the teen years.
11: Did you guys do that?
10: We actually did. Yeah. Our family time, though, what we prioritized was breakfast. Now, we didn't actually eat breakfast at the table, but we all sat at the table. Everyone had to be at the table at a certain time in the morning. And that was when we prayed together and we read a devotional together. And I say that to people and they're like, how did y'all make that happen? And I want to say it wasn't perfect. Hmm. There were days we missed and it took 10 minutes.
13: Yeah.
10: It took 10 minutes. I had cards that had prayer requests for missionaries that we prayed for leaders in our life, for each person. We prayed for a different person. And but what I can say about that time is I got to hear every one of my kids pray every week because every day a different person prayed. So they were in the habit of praying for each other. We prayed for principals. We prayed for bosses. We prayed for presidents. We prayed for missionaries. So it's interesting when these missionaries would come and visit, they'd be like, oh, that's Christine from Nepal. We've been praying for her. You know, and they actually, it builds community when you pray together. And so here is something that takes 10 minutes in a morning. And it built so much community in our little family. And it didn't take that long, but I can tell you it gets squeezed out by trying to get everything else in. And so that's just sometimes what I want to encourage is don't miss the really important rocks that your family desperately needs because you're trying to do what your neighbor's doing. You know, and it's not producing great results in our teens.
13: Yeah.
10: They're anxious, they're fearful, they're scared. I think they're getting it from us.
13: Yeah, me too.
10: You know, because we're so invested in them that it's almost like our kids are bearing the weight of that.
13: Yeah.
10: Whereas, you know, the simple act of praying together as a family teaches them, yeah, the world is a scary place, but we're going to pray about that.
13: And I've never seen my kids more desperate for prayer than in their teen years.
10: Yeah.
13: They're very open. When you say, how can I pray for you? They have a long list because they're dealing with a lot of pressures, a lot of anxiety, a lot of things at school that they're struggling with or friendships or classes. And so to ask that question, and we, Melissa, would, food is always a gathering place. We would
10: eat three boys.
13: Yes. When we had breakfast together, it was like I made something, they would eat, but then we'd pray on the way to school.
10: That's good.
13: And it just became a habit. And so putting those habits and rhythms in, I know it can sound daunting at first, but I like what you're saying, like just make some space. Maybe it's dinner or bedtime, something that you just take a few minutes to see what's going on.
11: Let me just say this. We meet a ton of couples who say family life helped them when they needed it the most. And that's what being a family life partner is all about, helping others find that same encouragement and tools that you found right here.
13: And we'd love for you to join us. So click the donate button at familylifetoday.com and become a partner today.
11: Now, here's my question for you, Melissa. How do we know if it's an idol?
10: Yeah, I think that's something we've got to each pray about and think about. I find it's how I react when I don't get it. You know, if there's anger, frustration, tears, discontentment, you know, if it's robbing me of joy, that's sometimes a sign. Maybe the problem is me.
11: Yeah.
10: And it's also, here's the other thing. It's not just how I react when I don't get it. It's what I spend my time pursuing. So I would say time, money, and thought life. What am I thinking about? I remember one time I heard a speaker who said, what do you think about when you're not thinking?
13: I've heard that asked too. Isn't that a good question?
10: Yeah. What am I ruminating on?
13: I've asked my kids that too.
10: Yeah. It's a really good question.
11: And your kids will know.
10: Yeah.
11: What mom and dad.
13: Oh, that's a good question. What do you think as a parent? Kids, what do you think I think about the most?
10: That's good. That's good. And you know, and I know some of these things, even what we were just talking about with trying to find family rhythms for spiritual growth can seem daunting. And so I do want to say, if you haven't done those things, I think as moms, and I'm sure as dads, we carry around this weight of failure.
13: Yes.
10: And so I do just want to say, tomorrow's another day. You know, don't let what's happened in the past in your family be what determines the future. I would go to my kids and say, let's say you've never had prayer together as a family and you've got teenagers. I would just go to them and say, hey, I'm realizing this is something I missed as a parent. And one, I want to say I'm sorry. Mm. Because there's a lot in this world we can't control. I'd really like us to pray together as a family. And I know that might feel so weird. And I know y'all might think, what's going on with mom and dad? But it's something I should have prioritized a long time ago. Could y'all help me figure out a way that we could do this together as a family? Mm. It invites them in.
11: That's great.
10: It acknowledges, hey, maybe we didn't do it right. And kids need to hear that from us. If I could say anything, we need to be good apologizers as parents to our teens. Mm. They're learning so much from our example in that I come to you and say, hey, I'm sorry I didn't do it right. I think the more we step into that, we can make changes in these years. Don't think you missed it. Mm. Mm. And if you missed it in the teen years, you can still do it with your 20-year-olds.
13: I'm so glad you said that. I was going to say the same thing of how to navigate that. And I would add this too. Consider it like trying to open a door to their heart of even empathizing with their life. Like, man, I can't imagine being a teenager in these days where the culture feels so chaotic, so crazy. I can't imagine. That's, you carry a lot.
10: Yeah.
13: I want to pray for you. I want to be able to be there and go to God for you on your behalf. Kids, whether they're believing in Jesus at that point or not, they're like, help me. Somebody help me.
10: Yeah.
11: I know that our listeners have heard me say this, so I'll keep it short, but two of my sons said to me as adult men and married now, out of nowhere at a lunch that I could tell, you know, halfway through the lunch, oh, they've talked and they've set up this lunch, you know, and they both said, Dad, we felt like the congregation was more important to you than us. Mm. Thousands of people were more important than. And it was one of those moments, Melissa, where it's like, the second it came out of their mouth, I knew they were right. It wasn't like, I'm going to defend myself. What do you mean? And I asked questions like, what do you mean by that? But it was one of those moments where I had to say, I am so sorry.
10: Yeah.
11: But what Ann just said, guess what? We're not done. Mm-hmm. Even though they're not in the house anymore, I can still be a better dad for the next 20 years, and I'm going to do that. So the apology, like you said, that is huge for our kids to hear us own up to our mistakes. Mm.
10: That's right. And what a powerful moment it was for them to get to say it to you.
11: Oh, man.
10: And you to be able to say, yeah, I'm sorry.
13: Dave's really good at receiving that kind of criticism.
11: Because I'm an idiot, and I know it.
13: No, but not everybody is okay with hearing hard things from our kids.
11: It is hard. I'm not saying it was easy. Yeah. But yeah. Like you said, when we apologize,
10: it's powerful.
11: That vulnerability and humility opens up a relationship that they will lean into rather than lean away from.
10: It's amazing. It really is when you get to, wow, doing what the Bible says to do actually works. I mean, you know, because all throughout the scriptures, Jesus is actually teaching, hey, when your brother sins against you, here's how you do it. And even the Lord's Prayer, forgive us our debts as we forgive our debtors. You know, it's presupposing we're going to have conflict. We're going to need forgiveness. And surely in the family unit, we as parents are going to have to say, I'm sorry.
13: What did you do for that devotional time in the morning? You said it only took a few minutes. What exactly did you do?
10: We did a lot of different things through the years. We found some good devotionals from different places that weren't actually about for teens. They were just general devotionals, you know, so we used some of those. Tim Keller has some good ones, you know, just his on the Psalms. He has one on wisdom. Really short, but very biblical, really good. Right now, we're using Alistair Begg's daily devotional. And so what I found, kids can actually go to that level. You know, you don't have to have one, especially in the teen years. Maybe in the 10 or 11, you might do something a little more accessible for kids. But the teen years, you know, these kids are reading hard things in high school.
13: And they're thinking deep things.
10: Yeah. Oh, yeah. So they can really kind of rise to the occasion and really think through it. We've also just read through scripture. You know, I loved, we did the Gospel of John one year. And I said, hey, I want you to read this. I actually started it with, how do you tell a good lie? And they were like, what do you mean? Yeah, how do you tell a good lie? I was like, what do you do if you're going to tell a good lie? And we talked about how you shouldn't tell many facts. You shouldn't name names. You know, you should be really careful about how you tell a good lie. And I said, I want you to read the gospel accounts. if they're telling a lie, they're really bad liars. Mm-hmm. They give way too many details. They tell cities they went to. They tell people they talked to. And I want you to think about that as we read through the Gospel of John.
13: We're all like, I want you to be my mom.
11: That's
13: isn't that good?
11: That's
10: but,
11: good.
10: You know, it's almost like you're doing apologetics with your kids.
13: Yeah. In secret.
10: Yeah. We should never assume that they know these things. I mean, I do feel badly. We did get, my daughter got to college and she goes, yeah, I realized I went through Christian school and was raised by y'all and I don't know that I was ever taught how to study the Bible. And you're like, oops, okay, that's really bad. Because we did devotionals, but we never really talked about observation, interpretation, application. So we all miss things, right?
13: Of course.
10: I mean, all of us miss things. And thankfully, she got to a college ministry where they're teaching how do you actually study the Bible? We all need that.
11: Well, I think it's interesting. You know, we started talking about how our kids can be an idol. Really, their walk with God as Christian parents determines our happiness. I think a couple things. One, I always used to preach this, idols never deliver. And even if they made the team or got all the A's or got this guy, it's like it still won't deliver. Mm-hmm. It'll still, you'll never be happy. But I think the thing we often forget, I forgot, is like the goal often for us as Christian parents is I want a teenager who's walking with God so well. Like if they're 30 years old and walking with God, but they weren't at 15, I'm good with that. Yeah. And at 15, the mistakes they made were part of the things God used to get them to be a man or a woman of God at 25 and 30 and 35. But when they're making those mistakes and they're in your house, you're freaking out because you think that's the end goal. No, it might be part of the way God's going to.
13: That's what I would say, you know, too. We get so worried and fatalistic about the mistakes our teens are making when honestly, in the long run, that could be driving them to the Father.
10: It's such a short season.
13: It's such a short season.
10: This is the season. Keep the door open.
13: Yeah.
10: And one thing I'll say about that, there was Rhonda, about what you just said. Watch how you respond when other kids are doing bad things too.
13: I was so bad at this. I was so bad at this. Go ahead. Keep talking.
11: What do you mean?
10: Your child is, if they hear you say, oh, Johnny, you know, I knew Johnny was going to go bad and we all knew Johnny was bad. And, you know, and they hear this negative talk about your friend Johnny, who's doing these things and how he's, you know, not redeemable in some ways.
11: Yeah.
10: If they make a mistake, how you talked about Johnny is how they're going to assume they're going to talk with, that you would talk with them.
11: Yeah.
10: And so it's just something to be careful about. Like, rather say, hey, maybe we should pray about Johnny. Because, you know, he really just needs to know Jesus.
11: And he's on a journey. Yeah.
13: And let's just say, the things going on today in school, like you have furries.
10: Yeah.
13: So kids are thinking they're animals.
10: Yes.
13: And it's so easy. You know, the kids are transitioning. There's so much going on that you could roll your eyes about and be like, what? That is lunacy.
10: Yeah.
13: What kind of kid? You can make so many. And I've shared this before too. One of our sons was talking about a boy and here's what I said. Is that the guy, like that bad kid that smokes pot all the time? And so if we can respond with love and grace, just like all you have to do is read the Gospels and see how Jesus responded because he dealt with everyone in the same manner.
10: Yes.
13: Respectful, loving, drawing them to the Father.
10: Yes. And this will sound impossible to be that kind of parent.
11: Yeah.
10: And so what I always want to say to parents is the only way you become that kind of parent is abiding in this book.
13: Yes.
10: Like the fruit of the Spirit is born. Yeah, you know, by abiding. Jesus says, if you abide in me and my words abide in you, you're going to bear much fruit. It's not that you start putting this fruit on. You don't start tying it to your tree, so to speak. It's born, but he's given us one method by which this happens, and that's we plant ourselves in his word. We pray. We're with the people in the church. That's that foundation we need. We want that for our kids. But in this season, that's what we need. We need the word.
13: Yes.
10: Nourishing our soul. We need prayer to give us hope. We need the community of the church. So we have people who will stand with us in this. Mm. So that we'll know we're not alone. But that's the only way that happens. It's impossible to do it in our own strength.
13: And let me just add, if you're listening and you're thinking, I need prayer so bad, you can contact us. We will pray for you. We have a team that will pray for you. All you have to do is go to familylife.com/pray for me and we will pray for you.
11: Every parent needs that.
13: Wow, that was another great conversation with Melissa Krueger.
11: Yeah, and again, her book, which you need to get, or you know somebody that needs this book. It's called Parenting with Hope, Raising Teens for Christ in a Secular Age. And you can get your copy right now by clicking the link in the show notes at familylifetoday.com.
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14: Welcome to Breakpoint, a daily look at an ever-changing culture through the lens of unchanging truth. For the Colson Center, I'm John Stone Street. Recently, the Israeli Antiquities Authority uncovered burned wooden beams in Jerusalem that date from just before 600 BC. That would place them about the time of the destruction of the city, as recorded in 2 Kings 25. The attack by Nebuchadnezzar around 586 BC marked a culmination of God's judgment on Judah after generations of idolatry and corruption. Finds like these not only confirm the basic storyline told in Scripture, it's something of a fluke that the remains have survived this long. After all, Jerusalem was attacked many times in the last 2,600 years. It could be that the returning exiles are the ones responsible. As one article about the discovery put it, and I quote, "The excavation directors believe the remains were intentionally left untouched when Jerusalem was rebuilt after the Babylonian destruction, to preserve the memory of the catastrophe for future generations." That would certainly be consistent with the practices of the people of God in ancient times as described throughout the Old Testament. It's a consistent theme in the Bible, the call to mark and remember God's faithfulness. For example, when the Israelites crossed the Jordan River into the Promised Land, they built stone memorials to mark where God brought them safely through. 1 Samuel 7 describes how the prophet constructed a memorial when God defeated the Philistines. In Psalm 77, Psalm 105, Isaiah 46, throughout the Old Testament, God's people were instructed to remember what he had done for them, both to give them hope and also to warn of his judgment. Now, whether or not their foundational stories reflect reality is irrelevant to most other religions, but not to Christianity. The pagan myths made no claim to be real. Even if some of the Iliad actually took place, made zero difference to people's faith and practice. Likewise, most of the Quran consists of aphorisms and rules. There's no clear context that can be investigated or evaluated. And despite Joseph Smith's claims, there's no evidence whatsoever, genetic or archaeological, that Israel's 10 tribes ever ended up among Native Americans. In other words, most claims of most religions are not testable. To put it in the language of logic, they're not falsifiable. But it matters immensely to Christianity whether or not the events that are described in Holy Scripture really happened. In 1 Corinthians, Paul pointed readers to hundreds of people who had seen the resurrected Jesus. It was in part an invitation to test his claim. Likewise, Peter insisted that what they believed was not a myth, but history with eyewitnesses. Even Christ himself, when challenged by Thomas, offered his own body for inspection to prove he had really died and was now really alive. Christianity, including its core creed, is not built on abstract truisms or pieties, but on history. The creed names a specific man, Pontius Pilate, who was a real Roman governor in Judea at a specific time in history. Each year, millions of people traveled to Israel, Jordan, Syria, Egypt, and Turkey to see where the events of the Bible took place. And each year, more and more discoveries are dug up from the ancient world that confirm the stories told in Holy Scripture. The events of the Bible did not take place once upon a time or long ago in a galaxy far, far away. They happened in this world, in measurable history. Christianity is not true in some abstract sense. All of this is because Christianity is true. Christianity is historical. Christianity is a description of reality as it actually is. For the Colson Center, I'm John Stone Street with Breakpoint. Today's Breakpoint was co-authored with Dr. Timothy Padgett. And for more resources or to share this commentary with others, go to colsoncenter.org/radio.

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3: Can one person really make a difference? 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Today on Turning Point, Dr. David Jeremiah considers the influence you can have on the world around you when you're living according to God's will. As he returns to the book of Jonah, here's David to introduce the powerful conclusion of his message, No Man is an Island.
4: And today we conclude our discussion of what happens when you say no to God and the beginning of the experience you're about to have when you do that. God will not let go of you. You're one of His, and He will follow you, and He will do everything He can to get you back on the right road. And sometimes His actions are dramatic, as we shall see in the life of Jonah. The book of Jonah is recorded now and in its teaching format, both audio and video. You can get these different ways of studying either by listening or listening and watching. There's a beautiful study guide that goes with this. If you're interested in doing a small group, this would be a great one to do. Do the Jonah small group and get your participants a copy of the study guide. You get the CDs and you can facilitate this study and have a great discussion about this Old Testament book. It's one of the most assailed books in the Bible because it's filled with miracles. And, of course, the critics of the Bible don't like miracles. And they cannot believe a whale ever swallowed a man. And you can hear all kinds of stories about that. But we're telling you what the Bible says, and you'll be blessed by it, I'm sure. Go to our website and find out more information. Well, today we come to part two of No Man is an Island. The rest of the interesting intrigue that happened aboard that ship when Jonah was running away from God. Here we go. Now, notice what happens next, the discovery of Jonah's sin. But Jonah had gone down into the lowest parts of the ship and lain down and was fast asleep. Doesn't that seem strange? I mean, I don't think I'd be sleeping in a storm. Here he is at the bottom of the ship. He's sleeping, and the captain came to him and said to him, "What do you mean, sleeper? Arise, call on your God. Perhaps your God will consider us so that we may not perish."